0: performed. 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
0: Could a new political party be forming? Well, it's an idea that Zali Stegall and Allegra Spender say is being talked about with other independents. Independent Senator David Pocock has told the ABC he's open to it.
3: Yeah, I'm always happy to chat about the future of our country. You know, I think there's so many people in politics for the right reasons. And when you're in there, you want to say, well, how do we actually ensure that people can elect people that are going to come here and really deal with the root causes of the problems that we're facing?
0: Senator Pocock has told the ABC's Insiders program that many voters aren't happy with the major parties. He says the current political system is no longer working for Australians. A man walking to the nation's capital in a bid to get the Prime Minister to start a national truth-telling inquiry has nearly finished his journey. Proud Kerepamara and Gunditjmara man Travis Lovett has been making the 800-kilometre journey between Melbourne and Canberra on foot since mid-last month. The Federal Indigenous Australians Minister, Malindiri McCarthy, has joined Mr Lovett while he completed 90% of the walk over the weekend.
4: Got here in time, Trav. So proud of you and just really looking forward to walking and listening to you and seeing what we can do. So come on, your mob out there. Finish the walk with Trav.
0: The sport, and in F1, Kimi Antonelli has finished at the top of the podium for the fourth time in a row at the Canadian Grand Prix. The Mercedes driver was able to edge past Lewis Hamilton and Max Verstappen. Meanwhile, Australia's Oscar Piastri started fourth on the grid but ended up finishing 11th. Piastri's told Sky Sports McLaren's decision to switch to rain tyres while the course was still dry led to the upset.
5: Getting to the grid was not easy on slicks. You know, getting to full throttle was pretty tough. Unfortunately for us, it stopped raining as the formation lap started, basically. So, yeah, just one of those things where if it rained a little bit more, we would have looked like heroes, but it didn't, so we looked like idiots.
0: And if you have a story or news you want to share, you can email us at news@nirs.org.au. That's news@nirs.org.au. Or message us on Facebook, Instagram, or LinkedIn. And that's been the latest from NIRS News. Thanks for joining me.
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8: This is Mabu Yaru Ngamga. 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
9: Ngaji Mingan, Ngai Nilawal Bat. Ngananjuyu, the word of the day. The word of the day is Ura. Ura. Ura is the Yaru word for fake, untrue, or a lie. Ura. We can use it like this. Ura Minjun. Ura Minjun is you are lying. We can also say Ura Nganjun. I am lying. Ura. Thank you for listening. Galia Mabu.
8: That was Word of the Day from the Yaru language, the traditional owners of the Broome area.
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0: tea.
1: And good morning to ladies and gentlemen out there. Welcome to Radio Galari. Big T on the Brekkie Show. Just after 8 o'clock, just had the news on before. Talking about all these lovely people we've got travelling around our country. Maybe from far and wide or wherever they may be from, raising money as they travel around Australia. It's such an interesting read. There are so many different people out there doing it these days. But on the weekend, I was having a flick through Facebook, as I do, checking out my research, what I like to do. And I came across a dude with a caravan. I can't remember where he was now, Wallona or something like that, down south somewhere maybe. He's travelling with a caravan. That's it. No car. So he puts a caravan on the side of the road or wherever he happens to be, puts a post out there and hopes a deer cross that somebody picks him up. So it's a bit of an interesting one to travel with a caravan around Australia without a car. Be very interesting to see how far he gets around Australia, but if you do see him and if you're not too sure what he's raising money for, I should have done more research. I just read about what he was doing, really. But if you see more about that, I'm pretty sure I'll do some more research on it and see how well he goes. But do you remember Catman? He made himself all the way across to Sydney there, wearing that lovely suit he wore as he come across Australia. Would have been quite interesting coming across to Central Australia, definitely. But there's lots of them coming around these days, raising money and raising awareness for different things out there in the what's going on in the world. So such a beautiful thing to see when technology works in our best advantage, because technology is definitely not helping a lot of people out there because they're just stuck with it or they're born with it. So as I found out on the weekend, I had my son's 18th birthday. And, my son sat pretty much all weekend telling them to get off their phones, even though he was on his phone too. But anyway, phones. So four boys partying, having a good time. Each one of them were on their mobile phone, but yet they were still chatting and talking as they went through their weekend. Saturday from 12 o'clock, and I think they lasted until about 1 o'clock Sunday morning. So not a bad innings at all. But like I said, they didn't drink too much. Not much at all. I made a slushie for my son. Oh, my girlfriend made a slushie for my son. We've still got most of the vodka left, over half a bottle, I'm pretty sure. So there wasn't too much alcohol in it, but they had a ripper weekend. It's not all about alcohol. It's about having a good time and enjoying each other's company, which is the boys had a ripper weekend. So that's always good. But like I said, talking about them, about just things that are going on in their lives, because like I said, very interesting conversations over that day. And we talked a little bit about employment, about just the struggles that these boys, like I said, I only use these four boys as an example, but I'm pretty sure that it'd be a common thing across the wavelines, I should say. I can't think of the word for it. But helping these young kids with jobs today, their biggest thing that they said is confidence, which is a hard one to help, obviously, because confidence takes a little bit to learn that one. But confidence in these youngsters getting out into the workforce today is definitely a big part of just getting them to do it. So confidence builds them up. Without the confidence, it's hard to get to the next step. They could be that person that gets the job, but unfortunately, because their confidence, they just sit in the corner looking on their phone or not sure what to ask. As I say, what question do you ask when you don't know what question to ask? It was one of the common things that came up over the weekend, and some other things to talk about as well, but we'll get into that. I want to talk more about Because We're Black. I've got tickets to give away. I've got up till 9 o'clock to give tickets away for the play dramedy show here, Because We're Black. This is going to be playing here at the Gimme Club. Definitely got to get your tickets organised, or you can ring up between now and 9 o'clock. I've still got two double passes to give away. Because We're Black, presented by Galari Media Enterprise, co-production with Ilba Jerry Theatre Company. It's a 60-minute play. It's going to be playing here in the Gimme Club. We're just next to Bunnings on Blackman Street, if you're not too sure where we are. There's a 60-minute, it goes for about 60 minutes. There's no interval. Coarse language and reference to forced removal of children. So the producer, Jody Bell, the writer, Melody Dyer. Jody Bell is the CEO producer of Galari Media. So a post-voice referendum. Fran is furious, mysterious. She is planning her biggest party ever, inspired by real events. Because We're Black captures broom family life with razor-sharp humour and raw honesty, tackling racism and a generational divide. Playwright Melody Dyer offers a Indigenous lens that is joyous, unflinching and resolutely forward-looking. Because We're Black is a fast-paced comedy drama that follows a hard-pressed single parent, Fran, as she ferries her teenagers and various family members endlessly around the town in her spotless trophy. It's her car and it's her rules. Pretty much that reads like every other family in Broome ferrying their family around or their kids around, especially now with that road being closed, a little bit further to be ferried around. So that show starts on Wednesday and follows through all the way until Saturday the 30th of May. Tickets are on sale now. You can get the tickets through events at humortix.com. Because We're Black, or jump on the Radio Galari, or jump on the Galari page. All the information's on there. If you want to have a read about the cast and crew members and other things that are going on, definitely get on there and have a look at that. Tickets are selling fast, but I said I'm giving two double passes away. I'll get it out of my mouth. Alrighty, phone number 08-9194-9900. You might want to warm your hands up before touching your phone. 9194-9900. If you want to give us a call, I'll play a tune and I'll give away a couple of double passes. I can get two phone callers in. Like I said, you don't have to talk away on the radio. I'm not going to put you on the radio. I'm not going to throw you in the deep end. You just have to ring up. I'll grab your details, your phone number, and we'll put you on that wait list for Because We're Black. Here we are, 8:15, just 13 minutes past 8.

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Big T on the radio. There we go. Sharon Scoble, thank you very much. You've won a double pass to Because We Are Black. We're going to give you a call later on and find out what day. The admin lady will do that for me. I've got the easy part. We've got to give them one double pass away. I only got one more to go. Passes will probably be given away after the 9 o'clock.

Don't want to bring them out of your pockets. I know that's what I was like when I was walking to the toilet before. It's a nice breeze out there. But like I say, still got another ticket to give away. 9194 9900. 9194 9900. I don't have to say the 08 part because 99% of people have a mobile phone. So if you've got a mobile phone, don't worry about the 08 part. But anyway, 9194 9900. I've said it a million times. Give us a call. I could chuck a song on. I'll take your details down. Wednesday to Saturday, the show's on. Pick a day. If you're up here on holidays, you want to get out and about. If you live here, you're a local and you're looking for something to do. Wednesday to Saturday, something different. You're looking at yourself now and you're like, sounds interesting. I might have a go at that. Give us a call. I've still got one double pass to call away. I could tell you the phone is not ringing off the chart. So if you're thinking, oh, I won't get through, there's probably a large chance that you will. So if you want to get a double pass to Because We're Black and give you an opportunity to get out and go and do something, especially while we've got this beautiful weather going on in Broome. It's going to be going for a long time now, but it's going to be nice. So if you want to dig out something, Because We're Black, a melody drama, it's going to be absolutely epic. I'm going to try and get tickets myself for Wednesday night. It's going to be a good night just to get out and do something. It's better than sitting at home watching TV all day. Fat Cat goes to bed at 7:30. I go to bed at 8. Anyway, 8:15, cruising into our Monday. Talked a little bit about employment. I started off, like I said, I was talking to some youngsters over the weekend about just little things that they find in their world where they have struggles with. Now, not everybody lives in all the same world. We're all different. We're all different creatures. We have different backgrounds, different family lives, and different things going on. So obviously, it's going to be across the board on certain different things. You're going to look at me and go, nah, that's not how I live, Tony. I get it. I understand that. I do understand that I do believe that everyone lives differently. I see it with my own eyes. I grew up like that. I grew up in a very different world. It might be a world that you might not like, but it's one of those worlds and you come out of it the other end. It doesn't matter where you come from. It just matters where you go to. There is all and of. Everybody has the opportunity. Doesn't matter where you are, what colour you are. Everybody gets the opportunity to do whatever you want to do. So that's what we're talking about. Talking about employment and just talking about, not necessarily just employment, about the build-up to it. How you're feeling when you get to it. When you know, a lot of people like to sleep in until 1 o'clock and then they wake up and they're depressed and they're upset and they're like, oh, bugger my life, it's shit or whatever it is. No mean to swear there, ladies and gentlemen. I'm just using that word as emphasising the point is that sometimes you don't feel like it. And then you've got all those other pressure around you with your family members or aunties, uncles, nanas, pops, whoever it is that you live with. They start drilling you. You should be at work or you should do this or you should do that. But then you start using reflection. And unfortunately, reflection is it's a hard one to look at because you start looking at the people around you going, well, you're telling me to go and get a job, but you can quite happily sit on the couch yourself all day and do nothing. Or you can make different choices, but you want me to make better choices. Now, it's a hard one to look at, and everybody has their own difficulties with that, and that comes down to certain things affect you and how you approach it. Now, we all live differently, so those can be some bad points, and trust me, there is a way out. You may think that you're at the bottom of the pile, but you're not really. You're just in a safe place. You've got to get yourself out of that safe place sometimes and throw yourself in the deep end and have an opportunity to sink or swim. Much like me, myself, on the radio here, I'm a good example. I've had lots of jobs. I've had every job under the sun. I'm very honest. I don't lie. Sometimes I throw myself under the bus because at the end of the day, people can see that it's not all pretty at the best of times and you can get there as well. So getting a little bit sidetracked on that, but I've had every job under the sun. So I've had different opportunities. I've been on the Centrelink. I've been on Dole for years. I've made bad choices with drugs and stuff like that and then find better outlets to make myself a better place. Been clean for over 12 years. Drink very minimal. But yeah, so I looked after myself. And don't get me wrong, there's hurdles in life to get you where you want to do, but it's what you want to do. I only found out when I was like 40, I'm 47 now, 46, 47. Hey, you need to start smartening up, getting your shit into gear, doing something with your life. I'm like 47 and I'm only making these decisions now. And don't get me wrong, I'm not the only one in this bucket.
There's lots of people in this area. There are people that are older than me are still not too sure what they're going on. But there's people that are really young that have worked out, bang, then and there, all right, this is what I'm going to do. I'm going to make money this way, and that's what I can do. And there's nothing, shows you the ballpark of figures as there are so many different avenues. But just keep looking up. You will get there. Ask for

guidance. Ask for help. You've got those places like the TAFE with the Jobs and Skilled Centre there. I do know Aidan in there because I remember his name. It's a good name. Don't ask me why I remember his name. I'm really bad with names most of the times. But you got the Jobs and Skilled Centre. Spoke about last week how the, I'm pretty sure it's Wednesdays or Mondays, I think it is, how the library is doing resume day. Take in your resume, get it updated and ask questions about how to do things like that. So there's all these different options around to do it. But as I was saying, a lot of the things comes down to confidence. The confidence is the biggest killer. I used to have a thing, I call it my closed door syndrome. I used to be afraid to go outside the house. I could never get past that door, like that front door of the house. I'd get the sweaty hands, you know, the anxiety and the depression. And obviously then all your pressure on top of you gone, you need to get work, you need to get a job, you need to pay your bills. Without this, you can't do that. Centrelink, you only get, what, $720 a fortnight? It still doesn't pay your rent, let alone live, pay food and pay for those extras that you need. So there's lots of different things and pressures that are on you to make you move forward. But like I said, the closed door syndrome, as I call it, my anxiety, used to knock me around. And then by the afternoon, I was fine. But once I got outside that door, it was okay. Like, there's no worries. I could go out and talk to people and had no worries with my confidence and finding out things that I needed to do. But to get to that, it took a lot of struggle to get there. So I talk about that very openly because I go through it regularly, daily actually. But we all go through it. But there is a light at the end of the tunnel. You can make it to those other places. We do have those employment companies here in Broome. You've got your Nearambrook Environmental. You've got your Killari. You've got your Skilled Engineering. You've got the, I just slipped on the top of my tongue, the employment taste down on Clemenson Street. Oh, I've just forgotten what it is. How bad am I? And I had Beck in here for an interview a couple of weeks ago as well, and I still can't remember it. I'll just keep flicking through my pages until I find it. Anyway, so that's down to close. So there are avenues down there, not just Clara. You've got the Kimberley Employment Services as well. You've got other places. And when I find myself, wait, Broome Enterprise Academy. Took me 8 pages to find it. There are options out there. And these places are there for us, boys and girls. They're for kids. Up to the age of 25, I'm pretty sure they cover up to most of those places. Unfortunately, after 25, people said, oh, we've got no help for us. There is help. There's always going to be help because all you can do is ask questions. Build that confidence up. Also, make that informative questions. Find the information. Other things like that. Anyway, let's move on. 25 past 8, nearly 8:30. We're going to do the news shortly. We'll have a yarn about what's happening this week and into the weekend. We've got the CAFTA runway coming up this weekend, which is epic. Epic. If you've never seen it before, I didn't know you could buy tickets for it. I normally stand to the side. But anyway, you buy tickets, support the local. But we'll talk about that a little bit later. That's the runway coming up on the weekend. Let's chuck some tunes on 25 past 8, Monday the 25th.

Good morning and welcome back if you're just joining us. It's just gone 8:30, Radio Glory 99.7 FM. Big T on the Brekkie Show, cruising into our Monday morning. Absolutely fantastic day out there today. Heading towards a top of 28 and sunny. There's a 100% chance that it's not going to rain. So that's a good way to look at it. Tides are looking pretty good. We're looking at deep tides. Only a couple of metres movement in the water today. Nice and safe if you're heading down to the beach, unless you park it right on the water. And then, well, you should be fine. The tide's on its way down anyway. We're 5.5 metres at the moment, looking for a low of 4.3 metres, and then going back up to our high at 6.8 metres at quarter past. Nope, at 5.52. I'd said that before. Can't even read. Alrighty, so that's easy. Beautiful time to get out the beaches now. This is the time. If you come here for a holidays or even if you live here, get out and about, go camping. Just be mindful if you are heading out to those beaches and so forth for crocodiles. We did have that crocodile, on the weekend over there at Coconut Wells from a gentleman that made a comment on there. These guys pick up behaviour. They don't pick it up that quickly. Crocodiles aren't that smart, I can tell you. They are smart, but they are not that smart. But anyway, just be mindful of your crocodiles that are moving around. That's a 3.5-4 metre saltwater crocodile. They are to be in awe of. Best way to look at it. I used to work at the Crocodile Park there for a couple of years as a tour guide. They're an animal to be watched, loved, and in awe of. Do not become a food subject for them. But it's pretty easy. If you see them, you're pretty safe. If you don't see them, stay out of the water. Definitely don't go in the water around here. But if you live here, you're not going to go in the water anyway because it's too cold. Anyway, 8:32. Cruising into a beautiful day. Roads are going to be open around the traps everywhere as you travel around Broome. Just be mindful of any burn-offs and so forth that are going, because that does start to happen this time of the year, especially if you're heading out on the highway, heading towards Derby or so forth up that way, or even at the turntable, you're turning right and heading towards Perth. Just be mindful of any fires out there. Be careful on the roads for any livestock that might be moving around. Cows do not get out of the way as quick as you think they do. And they are unforgiving. But anyway, the lines are still open. I'm going to be open until 9 o'clock, and then the legendary Sandy Dan's going to come in after 9 o'clock and play her show. Actually awesome to listen to. So 9194 9900, we are giving away tickets to Because We Are Black, a truly contemporary play capturing the spirit of Broome and the community by the thrilling voices. A Melody. That there starts on Wednesday and goes through till Saturday. It's going to be an epic thing. Like I said, the tickets are going like hotcakes. They are going really quick. If you want something to do and you want to get out and about, that is going to be happening between Wednesday and Saturday. But if you want something a little bit different and off the beaten track, this is something excellent to go and have a look at. This is happening on Sunday. The CAFTA runway is back for 2026. Sunday the 31st of May from 3 p.m. until 7 p.m. Join us at the Broome Town Beach Jetty for a special evening of Kimberley Aboriginal fashion, textiles and art. 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All right, now I can read them. Too close, they write the right writing, really small. Notre Dame University and Nagala, Jaradara. Sorry, I don't mean to butcher the names, eh? I'll get a print out of this and so I can see it a bit better. Let's print it out. There we go. Now we'll get it. Oh, look at me go. Struggling as I go, working my way through it. Let's try this here. Let's try another one. Here we go. Nirrumbrook, Broometime Resort, Radio Galari, Nagala Janda, Saltwater Women. There you go. I couldn't read it properly. Our Galari Regional Communities Indigenous Corporation, University of Notre Dame, Kimberley Development Commission, Shire of Broome, and Broome International Airport. So that's starting at 3 o'clock down there at Town Beach. Grab your tickets. It's absolutely worthwhile. These designers, up-and-coming guys, just
amazing designers, and that's what we need, especially with the beautiful scenery there of Town Beach, the stunning Kimberley backdrop with the stunning designers, 14 new of them coming out to Town Beach. And the location, like I said, stunning location. But just the Town Beach, the new jetty, that whole new precinct that they've done down there. We've got the Staircase of the Moon coming up soon. Lots of different things happening down at Town Beach. If you've never been down to Town Beach and you're not too sure what I'm talking about, go down and check it out. Beautiful location. And on a day like today, take the kids down there to the park, go and have a sit on the grass and enjoy the scenery. It's absolutely epic. But if not, between 3, the gates open at 3 o'clock, event starts at 4 o'clock on the Sunday down there at the Town Beach on the jetty. If you've never seen it before, I don't mean to go on about it. If you don't mean, go and have a look at Town Beach Jetty. Just the walk up onto the jetty, it's so beautiful. And to have to set a runway up there to these guys to showcase their designs, wow. Absolutely wow. Just the location, I've got goosebumps on my arms, which is really weird, but it's just such a beautiful little location. And what the town has done to it, the Shire has done to it over the last couple of years in renovating it, including some of the other places around Broome, but just talking about Town Beach, absolutely epic location. You could go down, have a fish and watch some runway action. Perfect. You go down and have lunch or have dinner with your kids down there, and watch some runway action. It's just a beautiful day and a perfect little location to go down to. So that's the CAFTA 2026 runway down there at Town Beach on the Sunday. Grab your tickets through Humatex. Events at humatex.com/CAFTA Runway 2026. Or you can just check it out on Radio Galari or in the Broome Visitors page or the Broome Shire. All around the pages. It's everywhere. But that's what's going on. Plenty of other things happening over the weekend. Got the Melbourne Comedy Festival. I'm pretty sure that's happening over the weekend as well. Plus all the other things that are going to be open. But I'll talk about more about them during the week. It's nearly 20 to 9. We'll chuck on some tunes. We'll cruise into this day. And I'll talk a little bit about more what I was talking about with these boys over the weekend about getting a job. Let's see how we go.

Good morning and welcome back, Radio Glory 99.7 FM. Big T on the radio this morning. We've got the Brekkie Show going on. It is just after 20 to 9. This day is absolutely flying by. I'm just starting to get warmed up and my day is just about to finish. And then we got the awesome Sandy Dan. She's going to be coming up after the 9 o'clock news, going through with her wonderful show that she'll be talking about. She gets me a little, she's way more professional than Tony is. I'm really rough around the edges, but hey, we'll get it out there. Hope everybody's enjoying the day. Traffic's not too bad out there. I don't want to talk about it. You don't want to talk about it. You're sitting in it. The last thing you want me to talk about it. Anyway, we're talking about employment and jobs, but not necessarily along the lines of just that today, just the struggles with kids today. It's a weird world, like, and I say that so candidly, but like, when I was growing up as a kid, 16, 17 years old, like, there was no opportunity for this kind of stuff. And I guess that a lot of things when we were younger were swept under the carpet, or however you want to say it, or parents didn't talk, or they just, things weren't brought attention to it. But we're still here, so it can't have been that bad. We did all right, but talking to these kids over the weekend and some of the other kids I talked to, I used to work for Nirrumbuk before here, but I've worked with kids for a long time, and being a foster parent as well, I've seen some things that is definitely not everyday life that everyone sees. But moving past that, it's just the kids that we're having today, the things that blow us away, and just what they do and what they can't do. And confidence seems to be the biggest thing. And now, confidence across the board on everything that you do, when it comes to researching something, or even going to an interview, or even just starting and looking for a new job, making friends, all those other equations come into that confidence thing. And it's shocking. Absolutely shocking. The kids of today have just, you know, and I'm pretty harsh on the fact is that some of our parents, we really need to have a good look in the mirror at what we've done to these kids. You know, we've geared them up. We thought we geared them up by giving them the technology or giving them all the things that we think they need. And now we're getting shot back in the foot. Now I've got a 20-year-old son and an 18-year-old son. Their confidence is not exactly too flash. Now, I'm lucky for myself, both my kids work. One goes to school and the other one works at McDonald's and work at school, I should say, and one works full-time, works for a tyre shop in town. Now, I was pretty strict on the fact, get a job, go to TAFE, do something before you leave school. Now, I didn't do that. I wish my parents would probably push me a little bit harder, but that was the way it was. My parents weren't at home. They would leave the house at 6 o'clock in the morning and they wouldn't get home until 7 o'clock at night. So we would never see them during the day. So that push or anything, but don't get me wrong, we didn't make mistakes. We didn't stuff up. I lived on capital punishment. My old man has got the hands the size of a baseball mitt and leather. Jesus Christ. And when he'd whack us, we knew that Tuesday was coming because it was still Friday. And that's what we felt like. So I grew up a different thing. I grew up capital punishment 101 until I was about 16 or 17. Then it all changed. And my dad's like, oh, if you don't know now, you're never going to learn. So that was the way it was, you know. So a lot different lives. And a lot of other people may have grown up in way stricter positions and conditions and that. And probably less on the other side as well. But what we're facing today with our kids, and these youth of today are just, they're overwhelmed with all these little things that we would just be normal for us. And the thing is, back those days, you know, we didn't have technology. So we didn't have those opportunities to lax about things. We were either, you know, your mum would wake up in the morning and be like, if you're in the house in 10 minutes, cleaning. You know, remember those spring cleaning days, mums and dads out there? Hey, yeah, I'm pretty sure there's a few out there go laughing and giggling at that one. If you're still in the house in 10 minutes, you got cleaning to do. So you didn't stay in the house, you got out. You grabbed that push bike and you ran for your dear life. And in my way, if you came home and smelled like a cigarette, you'd get your ass kicked as well. So those were the rules of when I was growing up. But life has changed a lot. It's a lot different to what it is now. A hell of a lot different. Talking to parents when I was working for Nirrumbuk and trying to get their kids involved in like doing something, getting out of the house and doing that, and they were just like, oh, they're still asleep. They're still asleep. It's 1 o'clock in the afternoon and these kids are still asleep. And you're like, why are they still asleep? And the parents are like, oh, they play video games till 2, 3, 4 o'clock in the morning. They're on their phone or they're doing all this. And I'm like, at any time, have you thought about maybe turning your Wi-Fi off? Or taking their phones away from them? Oh, no, I'd never do that to my child. And these are 14, 15-year-old children. So it's just a different world out there to how we go. So to be able to get these kids ready for the workforce, a lot more difficult than you think it is. It's a lot harder. And it's not just the kids.
adults are like that too, you know. They're sleeping into 1 o'clock in the afternoon, and, you know, we do make it easy with Centrelink and so forth like that, with Easy Money, but, you know, things have got to change, and that's a thing that I'm talking about on the radio today, and talking about the things that these kids were talking about. So they were talking about money. Money was the biggest conversation that we spoke about. How much do I earn, Tony? How much are you going to get? Am I going to be able to pay for this? Can I buy that? And I'm like, if that's not even the important part, like getting the job would be the important part, I would think, or even just getting a foot in the door. But look, I look at things differently. I work here at the radio station. For me, it's a foot in the door. It's an opportunity to learn something new. It's not all about money. We all got bills to pay. And it's not about, I'm not going to talk about how much I get paid. I get paid all right. But it's for me, sometimes the job is not about the money. It's about getting a foot in the door or even just getting that opportunity. You could just go in as a volunteer. I'll talk about volunteer worker through the week and so forth like that. There are other options out there, but I think with the biggest thing that we're facing at the day is the confidence with these kids are just not knowing where to go, what questions to ask. And what I'm going to do today is when I leave here, I'm going to go and talk to these businesses out there, these companies that take in these young kids of today, and how they build them up. What kind of confidence do they do for them? Or are these companies that are working in Broome all about money? Now, that's a harsh call. I don't mean to say it, but hey, I'm on the radio. Someone will tell me off later if I say it wrong. But are these companies out there all about just getting grants? Just to have the best cars in the driveway? Because you know about those cars. You're driven around Broome or you're driven around other communities or other towns, and you see these companies have got all the flashiest four-wheel drives all parked in their driveways, but they never move. They're just brand new cars. That makes the company look flash. Now, if that's what some of these companies are doing, is that a good thing? I don't know. But I'm quite interested to find out on how many of these businesses out there, because these kids, we need them. How many kids roam the streets of Broome, got nowhere to go and nothing to do? So I think we need to do more. But anyway, I could talk on it. We go round and round on that one for a while. It all comes back to us parents, I think, at the end of the day. Us parents making a better choice for our kids, because something's happening and we need to change it. But anyway, here we go. 10 to 9, cruising into our Monday morning. Let's chuck some tunes on.

Good morning and welcome back. Radio Galari 99.7 FM. Big T on the radio this morning for the Brekkie Show. If you are just joining us, you'll probably see that it is very busy outside. I don't even have to see the road from here. I came into town on Friday afternoon, funny enough, and wow, that traffic gets back. I know that you're in it. I don't want to hear it. I can hear you. I know you. This, that traffic is back all the way down to BP. I'm pointing at it. You can't see me because obviously, you know, we're on the radio, clearly, but I'm pointing to the BP service station down there on Frederick Street. The traffic was like all the way down there, like, whew. I'm glad I finished at 9 o'clock in the morning. I do not see any traffic at all, except for Friday, like I said, when I came in, or this morning when I came in and I took the wrong road. So if you don't remember, Old Broome Road's closed. You'd think from me saying it a million times a week that I'd remember that. But this morning when I was driving, it was cool. I had the heater going. I was snuggled in. I had my hoodie on, cruising into town, turned on Old Broome Road, and I had a full ass U-turn, come back out on a Gibbins Road. That was my little happy. I didn't laugh about it. I'm laughing right now, but in the moment, I was like, but you know those choice words I'm trying to say. I'm not going to say them on the radio because I get in trouble. But you know those words. Pretty sure you would have made a wrong turn sometime in life. Might not have actually been in your car. Might have been when you're walking. But you'll laugh about it later on. That's always the way. It's a 5 to 9. The day is, my day is nearly over. The day is just starting for you. It's getting to be a beautiful day out there. What are we looking at? Top of what did I say? 20 something. Let's have a look at it. Click through my buttons. Clock. 28's going to be the high. Just about to clock off is what I'm going to do. It's 9:05, like I was talking about. 28's going to be the maximum today. Beautiful day out there. No clouds. No, it's just, I don't even know how to explain it. It's just a beautiful day. But anyway, you looking for something to do this weekend? Talked about all the other things. I've got CAFTA. We've got the runway walk on. We got Because We're Black. That starts on Wednesday going through. That's a dramedy here at the Gimme Club. That's going to be an epic night if you want to get out and see a live action show, whatever you want to call it. No swiping left, no swiping up. It's going to be there in front. Real people. You might even be able to lean out and touch them. They'd be like, ooh, you're real. Haven't felt a real person in a while. Come on out, get something real going on. But anyway, I was looking on the interweb last night, Facebook actually, on the Broome Notice Board page. I looked up into something interesting and I thought this would be good for anyone out there looking to cook or learn something different. There's a pasta course on the Broome Notice Board. Learn to make pasta the traditional Italian way. That's not what it says, but that's what I'm saying. Learn from Andre. Learn to cook pasta. Eat what you make. If you get on the Broome Notice Board and have a look down there, find that pasta course and have a look and read into it. Basically, make pasta. You learn to make it from scratch. Meet some good people. Have a good yarn. Cook it. Grab a glass of wine. Nibble on it and eat it on down. That, if that sounds up your alley, jump on the old interweb and have a look on Facebook page, on the community page, and you'll find all that information on there. Looks really us. Actually making my tummy make some funny noises. Oh, here we go. Alrighty, we've got 9:03. We're just cruising into it. Let's chuck a song on. I'm going to end my day. You say hello to your neighbour. Don't take any wrong turns. Be safe on the road and enjoy this beautiful day. If you're not doing that, you're definitely not in Broome.

0: Good morning, Harrison Peterson here from NIRS News, coming to you from the lands of the Yuggera and Turrbal peoples. A large-scale search for a missing man in northeast Arnhem Land has entered its fourth day. The man known as Marius was last seen on Friday after he didn't return to Yirrkala as planned. The 31-year-old's blue Toyota Hilux was found abandoned on the Central Arnhem Highway. Searches led by Northern Territory Police covered around 76 square kilometres over the weekend. Anyone with information is urged to contact the Northern Territory Police Force. An Aboriginal activist is back in Australia after being detained by the Israeli government. 11 Australians were among hundreds of activists captured by Israel after the Global Suman Flotilla was intercepted by the country's navy. Sam Maripa Watson was on the flotilla, which was attempting to sail humanitarian aid into Gaza.
1: It's bittersweet arriving back. It's amazing to see my family and my friends and our community, but at the same time, there are 10,000 Palestinian prisoners who are held in much worse conditions than we were ever held in. And the reason that we wanted to go and deliver aid, people are starving, people are still being bombarded, and Gaza is still going through a genocide. Those reasons still remain.
0: That's Berry Gubba activist and filmmaker Sam Maripa Watson on the ABC. Conversations are taking place between federal independent MPs, which could lead to a new party being formed. Details after this.
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0: Could a new political party be forming? Well, it's an idea that Zali Stiegel and Allegra Spender say is being talked about with other independents. Independent Senator David Pocock has told the ABC he's open to it.
4: Yeah, I'm always happy to chat about the future of our country. You know, I think there's so many people in politics for the right reasons. And when you're in there, you want to say, well, how do we actually ensure that people can elect people that are going to come here and really deal with the root causes of the problems that we're facing?
0: Senator Pocock has told the ABC's Insiders program that many voters aren't happy with the major parties. He says the current political system is no longer working for Australians. A man walking to the nation's capital in a bid to get the Prime Minister to start a national truth-telling inquiry has nearly finished his journey. Proud Karapamara and Gunditjmara man Travis Lovett has been making the 800-kilometre journey between Melbourne and Canberra on foot since mid-last month. The Federal Indigenous Australians Minister, Malindiri McCarthy, has joined Mr Lovett while he completed 90% of the walk over the weekend.
5: Got here in time, Trav. So proud of you and just really looking forward to walking and listening to you and seeing what we can do. So come on, your mob out there. Finish the walk with Trav.
0: The sport and in F1, Kimi Antonelli has finished at the top of the podium for the fourth time in a row at the Canadian Grand Prix. The Mercedes driver was able to edge past Lewis Hamilton and Max Verstappen. Meanwhile, Australia's Oscar Piastri started fourth on the grid but ended up finishing 11th. Piastri's told Sky Sports McLaren's decision to switch to rain tyres while the course was still dry led to the upset.
6: Getting to the grid was not easy on slicks. Getting to full throttle was pretty tough. Unfortunately for us, it stopped raining as the formation lap started, basically. So, just one of those things where if it rained a little bit more, we would have looked like heroes, but it didn't, so we looked like idiots.
0: And if you have a story or news you want to share, you can email us at news@nirs.org.au. That's news@nirs.org.au. Or message us on Facebook, Instagram, or LinkedIn. And that's been the latest from NIRS News. Thanks for joining me.
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9: Ngaji Mingan, Ngaya Nilawal Jalaru, Nganan Juyu, the word of the day. The word of the day is Yalgu. Yalgu. Yalgu is the Yawuru word for standing or to stand. We can say Yalgu Ngangan. Yalgu Ngangan. Can you say it? Yalgu. Yalgu Ngangan. We can also say Yalgu Mingan. Yalgu Mingan. Yalgu Mingan means you are standing. Yalgu Mingan. Also, Yalgu Ingan. Yalgu Ingan means he or she is standing or it is standing. Yalgu Ingan. Yalgu Ngangan, Yalgu Mingan, Yalgu Ingan. Thank you for listening. Galia Mabu.
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0: Oh, Michael Jackson, what a way to wake up this Monday, the 25th of May. Hello, good morning. Gorgeous day to be had out there. Got to make the most of it. Another week ahead of us and a short one. Well, kind of, because there's a long weekend that's going to be attached with it, that one. We'll talk more about all that's coming up, as it's going to be a busy, busy, busy, big one. Currently, it's 20 degrees out there and it feels like 14. How's that? We're heading for a high today of 28 here in Broome.
1: Australian taxpayers any money.

are political refugees who come to our land for some answers, but this land really belongs to my people. But without ratification to our true history, we really have political injustice. I give respect to our ancestors and the elders who still live, and to the rightful owners of this land, of this tribal heritage. My name is Alice Haynes, passed down through my grandmother's reign, passed down through generations.

hiding within the churches behind the Bible and asking for forgiveness for what I ask. But injustice is done to my people, but to ask for forgiveness is to acknowledge your sin. Can you say sorry, really say sorry, not for the past, for the now, the present, which is based on Australian history based on lies.

0: Alice Haynes there with Political Injustice. Also this week, we're walking to reconciliation. Tomorrow, the 26th, is Sorry Day, with the Reconciliation Week officially beginning on Wednesday. Sandy Dan with you on this Monday as we get out and about, starting a brand new week with plenty going on. A long weekend ahead of us as well with the Australia Day festivities. And the runway walk is once again on, I believe, according to Big T. Yes, I would say he's absolutely right on that one. And once again, thanks to Big T, he does do a fantastic job with getting everyone going and motivated. First up with Brekkie. Now it's our turn to hang around for the next couple of hours, sharing Kulari mornings, having a look at weather. We shall do in a little bit. We'll also make a cross to the Bureau of Meteorology later on in the program around about 9:40, 20 to 10. Also, perhaps get an idea of some of the results that's come out of the Aussie bird count. Remember that? So what's being seen out there around the country?
1: Hey, are you feeling itchy? You might have scabies. Scabies is when a little bug digs into your soft skin and lays its eggs. It's mainly at night time you get itchy. And when you scratch, you help spread the baby bug all over your body. And all that scratch

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Home is where I want to be, according to David Hudson. Well, we are. We're spending the next couple of hours with you. A little taste of Broome, a piece of Broome locally. Because why? We live here. You're with the Golari Mornings. 20 minutes after 9 o'clock. Currently, we're sitting at around 20 degrees. Feels a little bit cooler out there. We're going for a high today of 28, along with the Derby. They're expecting a high of 28 as well. 29 is forecasted for Bidjadenga. If you're heading a little further south, they're all so expecting a high of 29 degrees around Warmin. So that's pretty much where the 20s will stop for folks. That'll be around the Kimberley today, with Fitzroy Crossing heading for a high of just 27. 25 is going to be

around Halls Creek today, up there in Kununurra and Wyndham. Kununurra heading for a high of 30 degrees, Wyndham up the top there, 31. The UV reading is high to a certain extent, but not as high as it could be. You'll still need to cover up constantly if you're going to be heading down to the beach or doing a fair bit of walking. Maybe you're not quite used to being exposed to the sunlight here in the Kimberley. So just protect yourself a little bit, because that'll also help with protection for mosquitoes if you're going to be under a tree at some point getting some shade, as that's also highly recommended. Highly recommended that also you get the road condition report before you set out and about. All looking good on the Great Northern Highway. That's open to all vehicles from Sandfire through to the Wyndham Turn. Still those areas of concern just to look out for, though, with surface damage around Robuck Gooda Gooda community on the Great Northern Highway, where they've got one lane in use. Otherwise, all pretty clear now in the East Kimberley. If you're heading over the border into the Northern Territory, 1-800-246-199 is the number. You need to get more information on road conditions for travels around the top end. Have a look at the local Shire sites if you're going back and beyond. The Gibber Road is opened all the way through for you from Leonard River through to the Great Northern Highway, just outside of Wyndham. Good morning. Here's Joni Mitchell.

Joni Mitchell riding the big yellow taxi. Oh, I gotta hail one up here if you're looking to catch one. Gotta be quick too. Pretty busy this time of year. Then there's also talk about Uber coming to town. Oh, folks will be spoiled then. That is one luxury I thought was quite a nice change indeed, going to Perth and riding Ubers down there. So if it's anything like the services you receive in the city, why not? More the merrier. You'll certainly get the traffic around, the people around with traffic a lot quicker. Did you go to the races on the weekend? There was a little bit happening. There's still a little bit happening also this week because we're black starts on Wednesday night here on premises at Gulati Media. It's Melody Dear's latest stage play. The other was FIFO, if you recall that one. And this one just follows up to be just as good, perhaps even better for laughs, for laughs. I did manage to speak to Peter Docker and Fran McDonald on Friday. Both characters in the play, Fran and Jeff. Today I get to talk to Melody, so you'll hear from Melody after 10 o'clock. Got lots coming up, including across to the Bureau of Meteorology. That's around 20 to 10. Also, the big runway event this coming long weekend. It's been popular in growth over the years. So grab a ticket if you need to get one. And if there's any opportunity to be able to pick up artistic skills from workshops that will be happening throughout, jump into it. There's always room for improvement when it comes to learning about creative design, and that's what Runway is about. It's all about Kimberley creative design, textures, textiles, all a part of the fashion industry. They've really grown with the event, and that event takes place this weekend down at Town Beach. So grab tickets for that one. Quick sticks.

0: America, there, Sister Golden here. Well, hope that's getting you warmed up, or you're finding ways of being able to do that. Maybe you're warm enough already as it is. This is just a walk in the park. Jumper weather for you. Yeah, you'd be used to it, perhaps, especially if you're visiting from other parts of the world, those countries up the top there in Europe. I do understand parts get cold. Well, parts get cold elsewhere. It depends where all of the mountains are, isn't it? We'll talk a little bit about weather in a little bit with Jessica Lingard from the Bureau of Meteorology. Also, tomorrow, they've got the Indigenous Business Forum happening at the Broome Civic Centre. Oh, maybe you should have put your expression of interest in to attend. Perhaps it's not too late to sign up there. Pop on to the Chamber of Commerce website and have a look to see if it's not too late for you to fit yourself there tomorrow at the inaugural business forum at the Broome Civic Centre. There'll be a gala dinner afterwards as well. The event will go from 8 o'clock in the morning through to 4 p.m. in the afternoon. And then there's the big one this coming weekend as well in Derby, the Kimberley business gathering. So that happens also, and it rotates around every few years too when it comes to businesses or all of the major players coming together here in the Kimberley.
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0: Let's take a track from Mrs. Phyllis Binbarker before we head to the Bureau of Meteorology as we're walking into reconciliation this week and tomorrow being Sorry Day, the 26th of May.

0: identities, characters of Broom, you'll never know. And sadly, no longer with us, Mrs. Phyllis Binbarker. That a beautiful place there, an old place, a real old-style Broom house near the airport. And her husband often used to be out the front there, raking up all the leaves. Little Mala man, Ahmad. How gorgeous he was. Well, both of them. Jessica Lingard is with us online from the Bureau of Meteorology. Hello. Welcome, Jessica.
1: Good morning, Sandy.
0: It is. It's an interesting morning. I'm enjoying it.
1: Yes, it certainly is. Lots of reports of very cool weather coming in from across the Kimberley this morning, and that is thanks to that dry air that's slowly pushing up into the region, cooling things down, drying things out this week. We do have a really continuing drying, cooling trend for this week, with those, especially those overnight temperatures, taking a bit of a tumble. So really beautiful conditions this week, beautiful blue skies all across the Kimberley region at the moment, and nice mild temperatures as well. Looks like some of the warmest spots will be maybe Collumbaroo with a top of 33 degrees. Everybody else looking much cooler than that. Fitzroy Crossing today, 27 degrees, only 25 in Halls Creek, 28 degrees for Broome and Derby today. So really nice temperatures, and continuing with that dry trend and these really nice cool overnight minimums as well.
0: What a lovely change for Fitzroy Crossing. They must be thinking of that. How's the coastal waters looking? I wouldn't... Jessica, you couldn't pay me to be out there at the moment on the water.
1: No. It is a bit windy out there at the moment. There is a strong wind warning, so take care if you are going out. Some southeasterly winds, 15 to 20 knots. So winds this morning should be easing ever so slightly. Seas around 1 to 2 metres, and we've got a westerly swell coming in at around a metre. These winds are going to remain fairly strong, sort of being stronger in the morning and then easing through the day, but that is a trend for this week.
0: Okay, interesting. Well, we'll have to stick to the beach, guys, for the salmon fishing. Perfect there, no problem. How's Perth looking? Wintry? It seems like it's been cold over the weekend.
1: Yes, certainly has been some very chilly minimum temperatures this weekend. And we did have a few spots in southern WA dropping down into the minuses for the first time. So it's a very cool start. Perth today is looking lovely, mostly sunny and 23 degrees. But if you're heading down later this week, there is a run of rainy days. So make sure you've got your wet weather gear with you. Otherwise, Darwin is looking beautiful at the moment, much like the Kimberley. Some nice dry season air, sunny and 32 degrees, and they've got some minimums below 20 later this week. So that's a big day for Darwinians when the overnight minimum drops below 20.
0: All good news, Jessica. Well, lovely. Thank you. Have a lovely day.
1: Thanks, Sandy. You too.
0: Bye. Jessica Lingard from the Bureau of Meteorology giving us weather information and what we can expect over the next couple of days. It looks like that this nice dry is going to be around for a little bit. So dry conditions still to come.

0: Adele, all right, it's rain. Are you good to go? All that sunshine. Just don't get burnt. Hey, cover up constantly if you're going to be heading down to the beach and enjoying that sun exposure. Okay, what else do we have? We also heard from the Zac Brown Band in there as well. Knee deep. It'll be cold out there. Oh, you wouldn't pay me at the moment to jump in the ocean. In fact, I was only having a conversation yesterday over breakfast. I went out for a breakfast, one of my gigs for birthdays. It was nice to get out with the other sisters. We were only, I was reminiscing with one of the other sisters about being in boarding school and going for a swim on very cold days, just so I could sneak a cigarette. Naughty girl. All back in the past. After 10 o'clock, when we get some news, we'll be hearing from Melody Dear directly. Author, writer, playwright, has her new production happening here on our premises starting this Wednesday. Because of a black, it's in conjunction with Albergeri Theatre Company and Gulati Media working to make this possible, which is why when we spoke to Rachel Mazza, she mentioned that Kimberly Benjamin was on set giving her a helping hand. I noticed Jodie Bell there producing, so we'll be hearing from Melody Dear herself. We did hear from actors Roxanne Mitchell and Peter Docker on Friday, Jeff and Jan, and slowly we'll get an idea of what's installed over the days that it's going to be showing here at Gulati Media. That'll be going through till Saturday with a matinee session there. So have a look for your tickets. Move it, because I'm going to see if I can give away a double pass after 10 o'clock. Okay. Keep listening. Keep those listening ears on. And as part of our financial segment, we'll be talking to Veronica Johnson herself on matters of financial importance.
1: Hey, I heard that syphilis sickness is spreading in the Kimberley.
2: That's true, bro. You been tested yet?
1: What for? I'm right.
2: How you know?
1: I'm healthy as. I'm not sick.
2: But syphilis don't show himself for a long time. You might have it and don't know it. And then you spread him around by having unsafe sex.
1: Really? What I gotta do for this test then?
2: Just go and have a blood test. They can give you medicine to fix you up if you got it.
1: Okay then. Too easy.
2: To stop the syphilis sickness spreading, get tested every 6 months and wear a condom, bro.
1: No worries.
2: And tell others about the syphilis sickness so we can stop it spreading.
3: This message is sponsored by the State Government, Perth.
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0: ACDC there, heading on the highway to hell. Oh, travel safely if you're getting out there. Don't rush. There's nowhere to go to. And keep your collar on about the Broome Road closure. It's been over a week now, so you should have already found another way anyway. After 11 o'clock, you'll be hearing from Knowledge Time. The ladies speak with Petrus Torres today. He's the guest on Knowledge Time. So listen out for that one after the news, coming directly from Wurundjeri Media up there in Kununurra. You and enjoy your day and whatever comes your way. Hey, we'll talk again tomorrow. Remember to grab those road conditions if you're going to be heading out and about further with travels. Lots of people on the road around the West Kimberley, trying not to drive too close to each other, trying not to drive too close or behind trucks, and don't go trying to overtake trucks without them knowing, and just ensure that you're keeping an eye out there for wildlife and cattle. There's unfenced or damaged fenced country out there, so you might see a handful of wandering livestock from time to time, and have a look at the local shire sites when it comes to road conditions if you're heading back and beyond.
1: Hey there, Harrison Peterson here from NIRS News, coming to you from the lands of the Yagara and Turrbal peoples. Flotilla activists detained by Israel have talked about their treatment.
2: I have a fractured rib. I was strip searched. I had stun grenades thrown at me. But by far the worst thing was being on the prison ship where I witnessed and heard the abuse over 2 days of 180 of my fellow flotilla participants, ordinary people just like you or me or the people watching.
1: That's Birragova activist and filmmaker Sam Bariba Watson on the ABC. 11 Australians are among hundreds of activists captured by Israel after the Global Suman flotilla was intercepted by the country's navy. The group had been trying to sail humanitarian aid into the Palestinian enclave. A report is being prepared for the coroner after a fatal shark attack yesterday in far north Queensland. The 39-year-old man was spearfishing when he was attacked by a shark yesterday afternoon near Hull Heads, south of Cairns. Emergency services were called to the Hull River boat ramp at midday yesterday, and the man was declared dead an hour later. Conversations are taking place between federal independent politicians, which could see a new party being formed. Details after this.
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4: I'm in.
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3: Join us this National Reconciliation Week from the 27th of May to the 3rd of June. 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
1: Independent federal politicians are talking about the possibility of starting their own party. Sally Stiegel, OAM, is the independent member for Warringah. She says independents have shown they can work together on issues they agree on.
8: I can really see how we find efficiencies, we work together in supporting one another where we agree on policies and our communities are aligned, but we also disagree on many things and do a friendly. And I think that's the best of politics, where we have that freedom to be true to our communities and the issues, but how do we work in a more, I think, collaborative way to be more effective in holding government to account and avoiding a divisiveness in Australia.
1: Ms. Stiegel there on the ABC. An 800-kilometre walk calling for a national truth-telling inquiry is nearing its end. Proud Karapamara and Gunditjmara man Travis Lovett has been walking from Melbourne to Canberra. The former Uruk Justice Commissioner reached the 90% mark of his walk for truth over the weekend. Once in the nation's capital, Mr. Lovett will hand Prime Minister Anthony Albanese a kangaroo skin letter calling for the National Truth-Telling Inquiry. In F1, Kimi Antonelli has finished at the top of the podium for the fourth time in a row at the Canada Grand Prix. The Mercedes driver was able to edge past Lewis Hamilton and Max Verstappen. Meanwhile, Australia's Oscar Piastri started fourth on the grid but ended up finishing 11th. Piastri's told Sky Sports McLaren's decision to switch to rain tyres while the course was still dry led to the upset.
4: Getting to the grid was not easy on slicks. Getting to full throttle was pretty tough. Unfortunately for us, it stopped raining as the formation lap started, basically. So, just one of those things where if it rained a little bit more, we would have looked like heroes, but it didn't, so we looked like idiots.
1: In tennis, Australia's Ayla Tomjanovic has been beaten by America's Katie McNally in her first round match at the French Open. Tomjanovic won the first set but ended up losing the match 6-3, 6-7, 3-6. In other matches, James Duckworth won his first game. Duckworth claimed the first set 6-3 and was leading 4-1 in the second set when his Canadian rival Gabriel Diallo retired because of an injury. And if you have a story or news you want to share, you can email us at news@nirs.org.au or message us on Facebook, Instagram, or LinkedIn. And that's been the latest from NIRS News. Thanks for joining me.
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10: And me, Natasha Short. Knowledge of Time speaks to the issues of economics, politics and education, health, well-being, culture, land and sea, and development.
9: As well as Kimberley characters, sometimes lighthearted, and other times diving deep into the issues affecting folks across the Kimberley and beyond.
10: So grab a knowledger, pull up your chair, and join us for a yarn.
11: Okay, so if you are in the film industry, you will understand that if you get great pictures, it doesn't work if your sound doesn't work. So we're speaking today to the owner of Wally Sound Solutions, Petrus Torres. He's a Jabba Jabba Jugun Gunyandi Walmajadi man. And he speaks about his role in the developing black film industry. Well, it's been developing for a while. And why sound is a crucial component. He speaks of the importance of having a strong presence in the Australian film industry. And when you're remote, you have other factors to consider. But we're going to get him onto the program. Say hi, Pep.
12: Oh, hello, and hey, really good to talk to all the countrymen today. I'm really proud of my people, and I just love being from the Kimberleys, and so, you know, I'm so happy to share my story with you mob today.
10: Pretty nice heritage.
12: Yeah, freshwater and saltwater. I can walk all the way through my country, so I can walk a long distance without going into anyone else's boundaries. So that's, you know, I feel very lucky. My grandmother was a freshwater woman. And my grandfather was a saltwater man.
11: Best of both worlds. Obviously, I know a lot about you, so I'm going to throw to Natasha so she can ask you some of the questions about the importance of sound. Your journey goes back at least 18, almost 20 years, Pep. Bring us through that journey. What was your passion? And Natasha, jump in when you need to.
12: Well, I remember just being a young fella, and I was just an enthusiast in music, and obviously, you know, I fell in love with the techie side of, you know, providing my little band at the time with a quality of sound. So, you know, when you perform live and stuff like that, you know, you got all those considerations, speakers and all that kind of stuff. And so I just threw myself at that. And in my early days, Annie Mitch threw me my first contract and I composed a song for a film. And obviously when I started off, it was, you know, every now and then, you know, something like that would come along. And then it got to the point at some stage that I used some of my sound engineering experience in music composition that I applied to dialogue, and so that, you know, spoken word type stuff, and to getting that sounding good. So, you know, for those out there that don't understand, often raw recordings are quite wild, they're uncontrolled, and often when we hear things like, you know, on the radio or live sound or through TV or video, it's been treated. And so that's the whole process of SoundPost, is getting that audio ready for consumption.
13: So interesting. So just recently, me and Mitch did an interview with Professor Turner, and we were talking about the importance of sight. So we're talking to you now today about the importance of sound, hearing, listening. You know, there's so much to unpack just in that, because in sound and music evokes a lot of emotion. So, and everybody, if you pay attention now, the next time you go and watch a movie, the sound, whatever the sound is that's accompanying that visual, is allowing you to be fully in that moment, fully in that story, fully using your imagination to the best of your ability, you know, to see what could happen, what else could be added to this picture. So it's really a powerful medium, would you say, Pep, like to work in this space? Like, it's an honor for you. What do you truly love about it? What excites you about it? Maybe tell us something that other people that don't work in this industry, they wouldn't know.
12: I think a good way to explain it as well is, like, you know, in film, like, you can go from GoPros to drones to really high quality, like, you know, $3,000 cameras and $500,000 lens kit. With sound, you don't have any of that luxury. You can't go to lo-fi and hi-fi unless it's part of the story. The second you break the magic of film, you know, the standard for sound is basically when the sound falls over, the audience notices it. And so, you know, that's one of the challenges is keeping that thing. But you spoke about emotional things as well. Like, we can turn, like, good characters into evil characters just by, you know, creating dissonance and stuff like that. So we've got to be pretty careful. But we can help, like, so the director has an intention, and sometimes we can help the consumer along with what the intention of that, or what those feelings are meant to be evoked.
13: Yeah.
12: And so we can kind of help that storytelling along. And, you know, sometimes people are, they need a little bit of help to connect with a story. But one of the biggest things for me is not so much that, you know, sometimes it's as simple as just showing a dad pushing their daughter on a swing, you know, which, so it's, you know, not so much just about sound, but it's just about storytelling in general. And it's about, you know, chipping away at the Australian psyche, you know, one mind, one heart at a time. If we tell that story enough times, you know, we can, you know, affect some change. And so, you know, the medium of sound is obviously, you know, my thing, and I'm an artist and I love to express myself. But it's just general storytelling, you know, which what Annie Mitch does, and a lot of other, you know, cameramen, editors and stuff like that. It's telling stories. I went off to Park Road Post, which is like the biggest post-production facility in the Southern Hemisphere. Peter Jackson's one, you know, Lord of the Rings and all that. And I didn't quite feel it. Like, I knew that what we were doing in the Kimberleys, telling our stories, was the most important thing, and that's where I needed to be. And for me to go over there, the biggest thing I got from that is, I got a few technical things that I brought home with me, but the biggest thing that I knew I got was understanding where I was and understanding my path and my place in the world of storytelling. That was a bit of a relief, because I felt like I had to be on, like, Star Wars and Transformers and stuff like that, and then I would know that I made it. But it's not that. It's you know, like I said, you know, the showing that Aboriginal father pushing his daughter on the swing, you know, because people might have, you know, some ideas of, you know, what an Indigenous family is and stuff like that. You know, our families are not much different to anyone else's, and you know, telling those stories are important. And yet I'm happy to do that and be part of that.
13: It's actually so powerful. Sorry to jump in here, Mitch, but I just want to say that I was visiting Melbourne just this week. I've just come home. And there are a few people there that spoke who were inside the sporting field and performing artists. And they were just talking about how we are so underrepresented, really, in those spaces, in the sense that, well, not so much sports. I mean, sports people are in AFL particularly, they're being picked up and used and their talent being shown in that way. But performing arts is a really struggling space where Aboriginal songwriters, dancers, singers, and people who are in performing arts are finding it very, very difficult to find the funding or the support to maintain that area and fully develop themselves as professionals in that space. And there's not really an appetite or a desire to have those Indigenous artists, actors, to be a part of it. And I mean, Mitch, you'll be able to speak to this as someone who's comes from this background. But one of the comments that stuck with me was one lady said, there shouldn't be any story, Australian story that's told that doesn't have an Indigenous aspect or part to it. Like, we should be there in so many of these stories and we're missing, you know? So, I mean, how do we remedy that? Because I don't know much about those spaces, it's really quite interesting to hear these people speak who obviously have got decades of experience in that field.
12: I'm so glad you asked. This is something close to my heart and I've been an advocate in this space. And, you know, this is the only Indigenous sound house in Australia in the private sector. It blows me away. Most of my customers are non-Indigenous, and the level of trust my customers put in me and belief, and they're returning customers. But yet, and I look across, you know, across my peers, the Indigenous space, there doesn't seem to be that level of trust or investment. And so part of the problem is that there is quite a lot of investment going into the space. And so they go to government, they take off their hat. This is key creatives, right? So directors, writers, producers. So that part of the industry is all taken care of. But in terms of practitioners, people like myself, cameramen and stuff like that, Indigenous practitioners, they don't really get a look in. And so the key creatives go to government and they go, please believe in my project. Please believe in me, right? And the government goes, you know what? We're going to give you a shot, right? And then the Indigenous practitioners go, hey, please believe me. Please give me a shot. And they go, you're not ready. Or they just engage their non-Indigenous mates in the film industry. And so, and that's fine because we, you know, we need to be, you know, work with everyone, of course. But the reality is that we live in Australia and there is an Indigenous story to be told and we deserve to be authors of our own stories. And so if we don't build the Indigenous film industry, then who is? The investment is there. It's just not filtering down and they're not sharing the opportunity because they believe that some of these key creatives believe that they're good enough to receive it, but the practitioners aren't. I would like to see the opportunity get shared a bit more, you know, and if people want to, you know, receive these awards and go, you know, this is a, you know, Indigenous-made film, well then, you know, have some Indigenous people make it, not just the key creatives, you know what I mean? We need the sharing of the contracts now because all we're doing is we're snowballing the non-Indigenous film industry. We're helping those editors invest and build their assets and build their capabilities and capacity.
13: Yeah.
12: But I just love the idea that Aboriginal people are actually making the films as well. It's not just, you know, an Indigenous director and then everyone else, cameramen, soundies, music composition, you know, sound post, editing, everything is done by non-Indigenous people and they're calling them black films. And so they need some KPIs there that go beyond, not just incentives, they need some KPIs that say you need to, you know, if we're going to share this opportunity with you, then you need to share the opportunity with other people.
13: Yeah.
12: And if you look across Australia, that argument of us not being good enough is just not true anymore.
13: Yeah.
11: Hmm.
12: The investment can just be by ourselves, right? Just by you know, giving other Indigenous businesses and practitioners or you know, workers or contractors or whatever it is, just giving them a shot, you know what I mean? It's like, you know, whether it's catering or whether it's, you know, plumbing or there really is the capacity out there. Just have a look, you know, and if it's not, well, then maybe next time.
13: Yeah, that's fine. So when I made that comment this week at the conference, someone said, oh, look, you know, Aboriginal corporations are also, you know, they have to go out to market and get a quote and stuff. And no one's discounting that. No one's saying that that's not what to do. But where you've got able-bodied people in our communities who are very capable of doing that task, why aren't they a preferred, you know, provider or a supplier for that service? Mm. Why aren't they?
12: Yeah.
13: And that's the issue. Why
11: We're continually looking outside for talent when we haven't even looked at what's here and what can be continued to be

0: is, which means the benefit also goes out.
1: Yeah.
0: But it is, it's like priority is Kimberley and Kimberley first, Kimberley people first, Kimberley talent first, Kimberley businesses first. I think we really have to nurture that. I'm really, really big for that. But Pep, just getting back to, and I don't want to jump forward too much, but when you started this project in sound and all that, you had a vision and you're still in your vision. Your dream is happening. Tell us about that.
2: Well, the vision changes, right? And so I kind of got my dream, I want to say about 5-7 years ago, I kind of got my dream, which is this room that I'm in right now. And, you know, I wish you guys could see it. It's, but you know what? It's a bit deceiving, this little room, because it's a little pocket rocket. It's probably worth about $500,000 in investment, but it just sounds amazing. And the level of work and the capability this little space has is just unbelievable. So I got that, and then the dream got bigger. And so, you know, one day, you know, I'm careful to share my dreams sometimes, because you know what I mean?
0: Well, tell us what has manifested to date.
2: I'm happy to share. Look, we haven't quite got to the point where we've done our marketing campaign, but we've just built another facility onto this one. That's very exciting, because it's one of the premier facilities in WA now. And not only that, but we, you know, we're, you know, still yet to announce it, but we seconded one of Australia's icons to run that space. And so what do you reckon, Annie Mitch? Do you reckon I should say?
0: Yeah,
2: okay. So, you know, one of all of our favourite Indigenous leads at the moment is, you know, Mark Colesmith, a Nyingana man, who happens also to be a very talented sound designer and music producer. So we seconded him, and he runs the space next door. He owns and runs the space next door, and I run this one. And together we make an awesome team. I share opportunities with him through my relationships and customers, and he does the same with me. And obviously he, you know, he did a large investment in the space, and so we share assets and things like that. So we're just like, you know, this powerful duo that is just, and we never really put our business hats on just yet, because, you know, he's in the middle of doing something. You know, I think he might be joining Knowledge Time at some point, so he can share some of the things that he's doing. But look, if anyone's ever comes up to Broome and you want to check out the facility, you know, we've built our capabilities to the point where if you want that international broadcast sound, you don't no longer have to fly down to Perth and pay for rooms and meals and, you know, all of that kind of stuff, the travel expenses that come along with doing an album. We've built a space here for that, and we purchased the assets to get you that level of quality. And now we've got Mark Colesmith, who's our senior guy, all things music, and I'm the senior guy, all things sound design, dialogue and all that kind of stuff and effects. And, yeah, look, I'm so glad that, like, we finished talking about the political challenges, because let's talk a bit about some of the
0: creative
2: side of filmmaking.
0: Yeah, so one of the funny things, we always yarn about this, and we'd always say, you know, when we'd go on set or do anything together or watch other people's stuff, great vision, crappy sound. And one of your jobs, Pep, I know quite clearly, is that you go in and clean up a lot of that mess.
2: Yeah.
0: You know?
2: What I'm finding really fun right now, I'm playing around with AI, and basically the AI just searches my sounds, because I have massive, massive sound libraries. And so imagine trying to cook a meal, and before you did anything, like, let's just say before you boiled your potatoes, you had to read a little book, right? And then it tells you to peel the potatoes, right? And then you put the potatoes in the pot, but you got to read a little book first that tells you how to put it in the pot. Well, that's what it was like trying to find sound. There was a lot of housekeeping and searching, and it's quite tedious and laborious, but now I can actually use emotional words and stuff to search my libraries. And so I can say baby cry, for example, and it will find any baby cry in anything that I've ever recorded or any of my sound libraries I've purchased. And it's just put me back in the creative space. That's really exciting, because, you know, also being not being a neurotypical, my brain wants to go all these different places. And so I can stay in the what they call high flow states. And I can just be really effective and really express myself. And my latest work was received very well. And that's in part because this new technology allows me to stay in the artistic space And so that's very exciting because I've kind of fallen on a

0: love again with sound design, because it got to a point where it became a job, because you just want to cook your food, right? You don't want to read a book every time, you know, a little pamphlet every time you go to do a part of the process. It's not a fun way to cook, right? And that's the same with sound design. It's like you want to just cook. You just want to do sound design. You don't want to be stuck in these administrative parts. So that's pretty cool.
1: Or going out in the field for hours on end during wet season time to record lightning strikes and thunder rolls and, you know, well, bird song.
0: You know, the great part is that, you know, I've just been very diligent over the years, just out of good practice or whatever, of archiving everything. And so I've got these massive, massive libraries of all the recordings, of all the testimonies of everyone that we've ever interviewed over the years. And we're talking tens of thousands of hours now. And this AI doesn't need me to say basketball. Like if there's a scene that we recorded where kids were playing basketball, I don't need to name that file basketball for me to find it now. The AI can actually, you know, for lack of a better word, hear that it's a basketball bouncing inside the audio track. And so now I've just repurposed and monetized my entire archive. It's just incredible.
2: Who is your ideal client? If someone's out there listening, Pep, like, what can you do? Who would, what's a project as an example that you can tell people about? That they would be like, yeah, okay, I didn't realize that offering was in Broome. I'm going to go there now and utilize these guys.
0: I really, really like feature documentary space. I really like National Geographic. You know, like I did Aussie Gold Hunters, the effects on that, and then 1 year I did dialogue editing on it. And so I really like that kind of tier of work, because you do get the validation. You do feel like you're being used to your capabilities as well. In terms of being rewarded for it, you know, all of those little micro jobs, you know, minor work type stuff, they're kind of worth more than those bigger jobs. You know, if you had a couple of smaller animations, they're worth more than those bigger jobs. Those bigger jobs take a bit of work, and you don't really get the same amount of reward per minute, if you like, of footage. But I love working at that level, and, you know, it's almost like, you know, spreading your wings type of thing. And showing what you can do. And so I like that tier. I love documentary, you know, the episodic, the TV series, you know, like Opal Hunters, all that type of thing. I love all that kind of stuff. And field recordings too, because I'm a field recordist.
1: Talk us through the idea of what you guys do as a social investment back to your community.
0: Yeah, well, look, I don't need to keep doing what I'm doing. Like, I can kind of coast and enjoy the success I'm having. But, you know, like our attitude, and Uncle Mark's on board with this as well, is that we're going to roll the dice and have a crack at doing something that's bigger than us. And, you know, I haven't really paid myself in, like, and Annie Mitch will tell you this, I'm still paying myself, like, you know, bugger all, because I just invest so aggressively because I'm trying to build this thing, right? But, yeah, we want to build this mini Fox Studios in the Kimberley, and we want to second senior filmmakers into this space and go for higher tier contracts and make great films. We want to get our own great films up. We want to bring an executive producer on board, start our film company. And so it's a very exciting space, and it's very cool for Broome and the Kimberleys. And obviously we want to share that experience with people and just have people just say that's cool. We've got 7 rooms in this facility, and in 5 years we'll have 17 rooms. And so that's the vision for us and the Kimberleys.
2: That's really exciting, hey? Yeah. Such a great vision. You've got to have a vision. Without a vision, the people perish. You know, I believe that you've got to have a dream and something to pursue and something to wake up for in the morning, you know? So I think it's really wonderful work. And for mob out there who are thinking to produce a documentary, to do film, to do, you know, some sound recording, I'm actually even thinking right now as we're talking, Pep, like, to record stories, and like I said earlier to you, I'm working predominantly with women across the Kimberley region, but I want to capture more stories by women. And because we've got incredible tools like AI, they can be transcribed within minutes, huge hours and hours and hours, which then can be crafted into stories, people telling their stories. So those things are captured before they're lost, before memory's gone, before life is gone. Stories can be can be captured, because sometimes if other people on the outside are not valuing those stories, if they're not making those investments, we've got to make those investments in a way that we know that we can. And maybe there's limits to our ability to do that. But whatever we can do, we should put our hand to it because it's so, so important. And sharing things like that is, you know, is really a great thing.
0: Let me share a little anecdote, if you like. There were some philanthropists that went around back in the day, and they were tired of giving away money and it not having the impact that they wanted. And so they decided to invest into a research project. Basically, the question was, how do we get the most out of our investment? How do we affect change? How do we change Australia or whatever it is? And it came back at the end of the research that it was mediums like radio, TV, movies, films, things like that. And because, you know, as opposed to saying giving $10,000 to, you know, Red Cross to help with some dysfunction or something like that, you can actually, if you like, chip away at the human psyche of tens of thousands of people at a time. And so by telling certain stories that you might be able to, you know, maybe change the course of a young fella or something like that, and so that he doesn't end up with the needing of Red Cross or something like that. And so storytelling is absolutely incredible. And I didn't want to be, you know, get a bit morbid or anything like that, but we are literally saving lives and telling our stories and archiving those things and, you know, getting those oracles and protecting those stuff. And, you know, what the truth is, like you mentioned with AI, the ability to transcribe and stuff like that. But where we're at today is that we can actually get these AIs to effectively rebuild languages by using AI. So, you know, there's going to be tribes out there that you know, might need a bit of help bringing back their language and stuff like that. So if you've got the field recordings, you can actually, if you index everything so that that it knows what the words mean, you could, for example, say, build me a calendar, and it will bump it out.
1: Or a dictionary.
0: Build me a dictionary. So instead of having the laborious task of someone, you know, putting all those things together, they can actually just spit it out within, you know, half an hour. It's incredible. It's a pretty exciting time. So as long as you index it, so, you know, this sound or these phonemes mean this.
2: Yeah.
0: You can effectively say, build me a 12-month calendar.
2: I'm actually using AI to revive language, you know.
0: There you go.
2: And it's not perfect, but it's a way that we can quickly build up a library, you know, audios, because a lot of our languages are endangered. And the linguists from 40 years ago have written it all down, so it's in written form. But a lot of people don't know how to pronounce it, you know, as an example. And so we can use modern day tools to bring back, you know, ancient. These are ancient languages. Like, it's sad to lose, you know. So it's so great that we have all these features and tools and systems in place today that wasn't available. They weren't around 20 years ago, 30 years ago. They were, you know, something that was futuristic, but we're here now using these things, and I think it's so fantastic. So we're almost at the end of our show, Pep. So was there anything in particular that you wanted to share out there?
0: Yeah, I do. I just want to say to all my mob out there, I'm just so proud of all of us, you know, and, you know, we got our challenges and stuff like that, but I love being Blackfella, you know, and you know, I want you guys to be proud of who you are too, and I'm proud of my culture, and, you know, you might hear some people at the moment, Australia is going a bit crazy with, you know, all things like that. But yeah, I love being Blackfella, and you should too.
1: You're making me cry.
2: I've taken some inspiration from our conversation this morning, Pim, so thank you so much for your time. I know you're a very busy fella, but I also do wish you all the very best today with that important work that you're doing in Broome, and I encourage people out there who are listening to the show to please use our Aboriginal businesses in town, across our region, who are able to bring a very unique perspective, a lived experience perspective to the work that we're doing, and it's enormously valuable for what we're trying to achieve. So thank you so much. And
1: thanks, Pep.
2: We'll catch you.
0: Thank you.
2: Another time.
0: Galileo. Thanks for the coffee.
2: Wally Lou, everybody.
1: Galileo.

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0: 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It'll only take minutes. Protect the Murrawarra for everybody.
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0: Hello, I'm Adam Evans with the NIRS News. A second person has died from diphtheria in the Northern Territory. The man in his 60s was from a remote Central Australian community and has died in the Alice Springs Hospital. There have been 242 cases of diphtheria this year. Most of the cases have affected Aboriginal and Torres Strait Islanders in regional and remote areas. Flotilla activists detained by Israel have talked about their treatment.
1: I have a fractured rib. I was strip searched. I had stun grenades thrown at me. But by far the worst thing was being on the prison ship where I witnessed and heard the abuse over 2 days of 180 of my fellow flotilla participants, ordinary people, just like you or me or the people watching.
0: That's Birriggubba activist and filmmaker Sam Warrapa-Watson on the ABC. 11 Australians were among the hundreds of activists captured by Israel after the global Samud flotilla was intercepted by the country's navy. The group had been trying to sail humanitarian aid to the region. Community distrust is a challenge for medical staff dealing with the Ebola outbreak in the Democratic Republic of Congo. While there's been outbreaks of Ebola in the country before, the current outbreak is a new strain that doesn't have a vaccine.
2: They're questioning why there aren't vaccines, why we're treating things a bit differently than usual. And that makes the mistrust a bit higher within the response. And I mean, Ebola is a scary thing. If someone in your family dies and people show up in full personal protective equipment wanting to change the way you do burials, it is disconcerting. So it does take quite a lot of discussion with community and figuring out how we can make burials safe, but still also try and respect traditions and how people like to have burials happen as much as we can while keeping everyone safe.
0: That's Bronwyn Nicol there from the International Federation of the Red Cross and Red Crescent Societies on the ABC. A report is being prepared for a coroner after a fatal shark attack yesterday in far north Queensland. The 39-year-old was spearfishing when he was attacked by a shark yesterday afternoon near Hull's Head, south of Cairns. Emergency services were called to the Hull River boat ramp at midday yesterday, and the man was declared dead an hour later. And the call out for Aboriginalia items highlights an interesting and troubling part of Australian history. Tony Albert's exhibit, Not a Souvenir, is being shown at the Museum of Contemporary Art in Sydney. The exhibit includes thousands of items of mass-produced souvenirs with representations of Aboriginal people and culture on them. Tony has also been asking for the public to send their own pieces of Aboriginalia to the museum.
3: But also asking people if they do have a memory or an understanding of where it came from and why. And I've had lots of feedback and interest with other people saying, you know, that they were an immigrant family and this to them was a way of attaching to First Nations culture through these objects without knowing that they weren't ever made by Aboriginal people. So it's really kind of fascinating part of our history.
0: We'll have more coming up next.
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0: To sport, and in tennis, Australia's Isla Tomjanovic has been beaten by Australia's Katie McNally in her first round match at the French Open. Tomjanovic won her first set but ended up losing the match 6-3, 6-7, 3-6. In other matches, James Duckworth won his first game. Duckworth claimed the first set 6-3 and was leading 4-1 in the second set when his Canadian rival Gabriel Diallo retired because of an injury. If you have any stories that you'd like to share with us, you can send us an email to news@nirs.org.au. That's news@nirs.org.au.
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6: Let's talk. 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

0: I only use them but a little bit now, but Mibula's sister one do them. And Yubula know what gotta happen if Yubula don't use them but freshies. Yubula share him that needle, and Yumup can catch him but hep C. I can help him, Yubula, by driving them to the clinic for blood tests every 6 months or whenever Yubula want. Yeah, that ain't good. If Yubula share him but that needle, Yubula can catch him but hep C. Blood tests and treatment can fix him up, Yubula. Look after Yubula for blood.
1: 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Station sponsor.
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0: What is that tattoo? It looks real lame. Who done it?
1: My mate Slick did. What? It looks good.
0: You're nuts. Stuff like that, you need a professional, not some backyard joker by the name of Slick.
1: Ah, come on. It only cost me a few dollars for this anyway.
0: Yeah, it looks like it too. I hope Slick had clean gear.
1: Yeah? And why's that?
0: You heard of blood viruses like hepatitis B and C? What about HIV?
1: Nah, that's from sex, not tattoos.
0: Oh, I can't believe you don't know this stuff. HIV, Hep B and C, they're transmitted through blood-to-blood contact too, like backyard tattooing and piercing. I hope for your sake, the man Slick used sterile gear.
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3: 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Bye-bye.

in a position maybe nobody expected. Cultures torn apart from any intense pressures. Destructive misdirection from election to election. We need transformation to address it. But how we

0: good laws come back to the land for liberation. It's time to make the right to seal these wounds of lamentation.
1: Hello, I'm Adam Evans with the NIRS News. A man in his 60s has died from diphtheria in the Northern Territory. The man from a remote Central Australian community died yesterday in the Alice Springs Hospital. It's the second death connected to the outbreak in the Northern Territory this month. There have been 242 cases recorded nationally. Most of them have been among Aboriginal and Torres Strait Islanders in remote and regional areas in the Northern Territory and Western Australia. An Aboriginal activist is back in Australia after being detained by the Israeli government. 11 Australians were among hundreds of activists captured by Israel after the Global Summit flotilla was intercepted by the country's navy. Sam Warrapa Watson was on the flotilla, which was attempting to sail humanitarian aid to Gaza.
2: It's bittersweet arriving back. It's amazing to see my family and my friends and our community, but at the same time, there are 10,000 Palestinian prisoners who are held in much worse conditions than we were ever held in. And the reason that we wanted to go and deliver aid, people are starving, people are still being bombarded, and Gaza is still going through a genocide. Those reasons still remain.
1: That's Birriggaba activist and filmmaker Sam Warrapa Watson on the ABC. Independent federal politicians are talking about the possibility of starting their own party. Zali Stegall OAM is the independent member for Warringah. She says independents have shown they can work together on issues they agree on.
3: I can really see how we find efficiencies. We work together in supporting one another where we agree on policies and our communities are aligned. But we also disagree on many things and do a freely. And I think that's the best of politics, where we have that freedom to be true to our communities and the issues. But how do we work in a more, I think, collaborative way to be more effective in holding government to account and avoiding a divisiveness in Australia?
1: That was Ms. Stegall there on the ABC. Ebola is believed to have killed three Red Cross volunteers as the outbreak continues to spread in the Democratic Republic of Congo.
4: It's been a rough week for the team as we've been really looking into this to figure out what has happened, as well as for the teams that are still working. These are volunteers that have been with the branch for quite a while and were working prior to the outbreak being declared. So it has been very rough on the team and the branch, particularly working at community level, as they try and work through this as well.
1: That was Bronwyn Nicol there from the International Federation of the Red Cross and Red Crescent Societies on the ABC. Suspected Ebola cases have now passed 900 in the DRC and neighbouring Uganda. Aid groups trying to fight the outbreak say they don't have the equipment to contain the highly contagious disease. And the attention of Australia's peak intelligence agency shifted from counter-terrorism to espionage in the years leading up to the Bondi shooting. That's what ASIO boss Mike Burgess has told the Royal Commission in anti-Semitism. He has given evidence that while terrorism remained a priority, there was less activity to investigate.
5: There was a reduction in effort required, and at the same time, every rock we lifted up, we found espionage or foreign interference that needed to be inquired and investigated, and so resources were moved over there. Of course, again, I'd reiterate that at no time do I believe we had anything serious inquiries that was left uninquired or investigated.
1: And an Indigenous artist's call for kitschy items depicting Aboriginal people and their culture has been a success. Tony Albert's exhibit, Not a Souvenir, is being shown at the Museum of Contemporary Art in Sydney. The exhibit includes thousands of items he's labelled Aboriginalia. The term refers to mass-produced souvenirs with representations of Aboriginal people and the culture on them. The items are often made without the consent or compensation to the groups depicted. Tony asks the public to send their own pieces of Aboriginalia to the museum. He says the call-out has been great so far.
6: I just checked the other day and there were so many objects inside. It was really quite amazing. Very early in my career, it was really important that I had found and sourced these objects myself. But kind of now, you know, so many people reach out or want to, you know, don't really know what to do with these objects but don't want them. So now I feel like, oh, I'll very happily take them.
1: If you have any stories that you'd like to share with us, you can send us an email to news@nirs.org.au. That's news@nirs.org.au.
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0: Hello, I'm Adam Evans with the NIRS News. Australia's peak intelligence body says it had the resources it needed to handle the Bondi mass shooting. That's what ASIO boss Mike Burgess has told the Royal Commission into Antisemitism. He says he could have asked for more support if it was needed.
1: I still think that our resourcing was sufficient for the problems we face. Of course, we are stretched, and I do have means by which I can ask for additional resources if we need to.
0: Community distrust is a challenge for medical staff dealing with the Ebola outbreak in the Democratic Republic of Congo. While there's been outbreaks of Ebola in the country before, the current outbreak is a new strain that doesn't have a vaccine.
2: They're questioning why there aren't vaccines, why we're treating things a bit differently than usual. And that makes the mistrust a bit higher within the response. And I mean, Ebola is a scary thing. If someone in your family dies and people show up in full personal protective equipment wanting to change the way you do burials, it is disconcerting. So it does take quite a lot of discussion with community and figuring out how we can make burials safe, but still also try and respect traditions and how people like to have burials happen as much as we can while keeping everyone safe.
0: That's Bronwyn Nicol from the International Federation of the Red Cross and Red Crescent Societies on the ABC. Now is not the time to get complacent about fuel costs. That's the message from an energy expert to the federal government about the continued Strait of Hormuz closure.
3: Now, what happens is as the strait remains closed, we slowly run out of all of those stocks.
4: Mm-hmm.
3: And then that 4% of demand drop has to essentially triple in size, closer to the 14%. And that is when you start to feel much higher prices and potential shortages and potential rationing around the world. And I think, if the strait remains closed for a few more months, it's going to be very hard for Australia to completely escape some form of stricter demand management.
0: That's Saul Kavanagh from MTS Financial on the ABC. Mr. Kavanagh says the global oil crunch hasn't really hit Australia yet. We'll have more coming up next.
5: Hey there, I'm Jacob from the First Nations team at the ACCC. Have you been playing Ding Ding games? Did you know these online casino games could be a scam and are illegal in Australia? They're just trying to steal your money. You're not going to get in trouble, but it's important we keep our community safe. If you think you've been scammed, call your bank and report it to the Scam Watch First Nations info line on 1300 303 143. That's 1300 303 143. Authorised by the Australian Government, Canberra.
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0: The call-out for Aboriginalia items highlights the interesting and troubled past of Australian history. Tony Albert's exhibit, Not a Souvenir, is being shown at the Museum of Contemporary Art in Sydney. The exhibit includes thousands of items of mass-produced souvenirs with representations of Aboriginal people and culture on them. Tony has been asking the public to send their own pieces of Aboriginalia to the museum.
7: But also asking people if they do have a memory or an understanding of where it came from and why. And I've had lots of feedback and interest with other people saying, that they were an immigrant family and this to them was a way of attaching to First Nations culture through these objects without knowing that they weren't ever made by Aboriginal people. So it's really kind of fascinating part of our history.
0: Now for a look at the capital city weather for tomorrow. Showers at Magajin, Brisbane with a top of 24. 23 in showers on Gadigal Country, Sydney, and 16 in rain on Ngunnawal, Gambri Country, Canberra. 18 in cloudy in Nam, Melbourne, and showers at Nipaluna, Hobart with a max of 14. 25 in a possible shower in Tundanya, Adelaide. Sunny and 25 degrees in Boorloo, Perth, and sunny in Garamilla, Darwin with a top 32. If you have any stories that you'd like to share with us, you can send us an email to news@nirs.org.au. That's news@nirs.org.au.
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0: Hey there, I'm Jacob from the First Nations team at the ACCC. Have you been playing Ding Ding games? Did you know these online casino games could be a scam and are illegal in Australia? They're just trying to steal your money. You're not going to get in trouble, but it's important we keep our community safe. If you think you've been scammed, call your bank and report it to the Scam Watch First Nations info line on 1300 303 143. That's 1300 303 143. Authorised by the Australian Government, Canberra.
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3: Just before the race starts, all the members of Kimberley Stolen Generation, if you've got your little ration ticket, you can go and get dinner now. So if you've got your little ticket, you can go and get your mangere now. Okay? Okay, Lorraine, take it away.
4: Very privileged to be here tonight, and yeah, thanks to the Stolen Generation Committee and people. I want to dedicate this little set of mine to the Stolen Generation Committee and people, and especially to my grandmother, Matilda Edgar. This song is called Free Diving.

0: Again, not bad, again, the old woman. I think I will spend my money along a right way, lady. 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Why, bloody good, the old woman.
1: That's it. What are ya?
2: Hi, everybody. It's Peter Garrett. I'm a longtime friend and visitor to the Northwest. 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It's always deadly.
3: Hi there. Bamba here. I've recorded some of my favorite songs on my Bard album. Enjoy.

0: Queen's Mabu Yaru Ngamga brings you the word of the day from the Yaru language, traditional owners of the Broome area.
1: Ngaji Mingan, Ngayu Nalawal Bat, Ngananjoyu, the word of the day. The word of the day is Ila. Can you say it? Ila. I will say it again. Ila. Ila means dog. Ila. We can use it like this. Ila gara. Can you say it? Ila gara. Ila gara means many dogs or dogs. Ila gara. Ila. Can you say it? Ila. Ila gara. Can you say it? Ila gara. We can also say Ila janu. Can you say it? Ila janu. Ila janu means my dog. Ila janu, my dog. Can you say it? Ila janu. Ila. Can you say it? Ila. I will say it again. Ila. Ila means dog. Ila. Thank you for listening. Galia mabu.
0: That was word of the day from the Yaru language, the traditional owners of the Broome area.
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1: Hey, bubbly, bubbler bro. 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

0: 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'Cause damn it, I'm tired, but I'm gonna see it through.
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0: Hello, I'm Adam Evans with the NIRS News. Australia's peak intelligence body says it had the resources it needed to handle the Bondi mass shooting. That's what ASIO boss Mike Burgess has told the Royal Commission into Antisemitism. He says he could have asked for more support if it was needed.
1: I still think that our resourcing was sufficient for the problems we face. Of course, we are stretched, and I do have means by which I can ask for additional resources if we need to.
0: Community distrust is a challenge for medical staff dealing with the Ebola outbreak in the Democratic Republic of Congo. While there's been outbreaks of Ebola in the country before, the current outbreak is a new strain that doesn't have a vaccine.
2: They're questioning why there aren't vaccines, why we're treating things a bit differently than usual. And that makes the mistrust a bit higher within the response. And I mean, Ebola is a scary thing. If someone in your family dies and people show up in full personal protective equipment wanting to change the way you do burials, it is disconcerting. So it does take quite a lot of discussion with community and figuring out how we can make burials safe, but still also try and respect traditions and how people like to have burials happen as much as we can while keeping everyone safe.
0: That's Bronwyn Nicol from the International Federation of the Red Cross and Red Crescent Societies on the ABC. Now is not the time to get complacent about fuel costs. That's the message from an energy expert to the federal government about the continued Strait of Hormuz closure.
3: Now, what happens is as the strait remains closed, we slowly run out of all of those stocks.
4: Mm-hmm.
3: And then that 4% of demand drop has to essentially triple in size closer to the 14%. And that is when you start to feel much higher prices and potential shortages and potential rationing around the world. And I think, if the strait remains closed for a few more months, it's going to be very hard for Australia to completely escape some form of stricter demand management.
0: That's Saul Kavanagh from MTS Financial on the ABC. Mr. Kavanagh says the global oil crunch hasn't really hit Australia yet. Last year's Australian of the Year, Neil Danaher, has died today after a lengthy battle with motor neuron disease. The former AFL player and coach has passed away at home today, surrounded by his family at the age of 65. He was diagnosed with MND in 2013 and went on to raise $117 million for research into the disease. His family has issued a statement saying they're heartbroken and they'll remember him for the lasting impact he's made on them all. They say he's inspired, he's loved, he's lived, and it's fitting to finish with his words, "Play on." He will be honoured with a state funeral service. To sport, and the National Rugby League boss, Andrew Abdo, will leave mid-season to join Tennis Australia. He's announced he'll replace Craig Tiley as the CEO of Tennis Australia. He'll leave the NRL after he completes the upcoming broadcast negotiations in mid-July. Still in rugby league, and Queensland captain Cameron Munster insists he'll be fit to play in the first State of Origin match against New South Wales on Wednesday night. The Melbourne Storm star didn't train with the team yesterday, prompting speculation about his place in the team for the series opener. Munster says the team's physios are managing his workload.
5: A lot of people probably think there's a little bit of mind games going on, but we just thought it probably wasn't ideal, me going, not doing yesterday because of the fan day and there's a lot of media around, but if I had my way, I would love to have trained. So, yeah, I was headbutting with the physios and the coaches, but they thought, to be honest, I can always train on captain's run and get the body right for Wednesday.
0: Now for a look at the capital city weather for tomorrow. Showers at Magidge in Brisbane with a top of 24. 23 in showers on Gadigal Country, Sydney, and 16 in rain on Ngunnawal Gambri Country, Canberra. 18 in cloudy in Nam, Melbourne, and showers at Nipaluna, Hobart with a max of 14. 25 in a possible shower in Tundanya, Adelaide. Sunny and 25 degrees in Borley, Perth, and sunny in Garamilla, Darwin with a top 32. If you have any stories that you'd like to share with us, you can send us an email to news@nirs.org.au.
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9: Hey, I heard that syphilis sickness is spreading in the Kimberley.
10: That's true, bro. You been tested yet?
9: What for? I'm right.
4: Hey, you know, I'm healthy as. 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
4: No worries.
9: And tell others about the syphilis sickness so we can stop it spreading.
10: This message is sponsored by the State Government, Perth.

0: Hello and welcome to The Wire, your national and independent coverage of current affairs right across Australia on community and Indigenous radio. I'm Mary-Kate Hannigan, coming to you from 4ZZZ in Meanjin, Brisbane. And today on the show...
1: They are either going to have to compromise or the 67-year-old regime, it's unlikely that they're going to be able to survive the remainder of the year.
0: The United States has indicted former Cuban President Raul Castro on murder charges, raising questions about Washington's intentions toward Cuba. Also...
2: We work with trauma victims during both reference, but also with trauma groups across the nation, because we can represent them in a strange way. Most of my work is policy, but the thing is, we're also victims of road trauma.
0: National Road Safety Week 2026 calls on Australians to drive so others survive. And later today...
3: I see our journey is going further into the digital world because we've changed. A lot of stuff is happening on social media now and just different ways of how we express ourselves.
0: The Wire attended this year's Multicultural Voices Australia conference. We'll have this and more for you over the next half hour. Thanks for being with us today. We're on air across Australia, thanks to the Community Radio Network and support from the Community Broadcasting Foundation. First up today, the Byron Shire Council is calling on the federal government to make big polluters pay for climate damage. The motion will push to establish a national climate compensation fund, funded by a levy on major coal, oil and gas companies. The Byron Council says communities are being left to cover the rising costs of climate-fueled disasters, with local governments struggling to keep up with recovery and rebuilding efforts. To learn more, I spoke to Councillor Elia Haig from Byron Shire Council.
4: So we're calling on the government to establish a climate compensation fund that would support communities, households and local government to meet the costs of climate resilience and also disaster recovery. So the way that would work is by introducing a climate pollution levy on coal, gas, oil exports, so the emitters, the fossil fuel emitters, those big corporations, and putting those funds into a climate compensation fund. And this model is based on the important principle of polluter pays, so making polluters who are responsible for the pollution that is driving the climate crisis, they should be the ones contributing to managing the impacts and the fallout that is falling squarely on the shoulders of community.
0: The current disaster recovery funding is clearly not fit for purpose. What is wrong with the current system, and what specifically would you like to see change besides the compensation fund?
4: I don't know where to start when talking about what's wrong with the current system. It is, frankly, it's broken. We have huge amounts of infrastructure that needs recovery, immediately after floods and fires and disasters are declared. But we can only replace that infrastructure with like for like if we want to access any state or federal funding for it. So basically things that we know are inadequate to withstand the climate crises and the rolling disasters, we have to put them back exactly the way they were. There's no additional funding on offer to help us make things more resilient for the future, make our communities more resilient for the future. So, no funding for us to prepare and build that community resilience in advance of the next disaster that might strike. So the funding that is on offer is targeted too narrowly at specific pieces of infrastructure and replacing them, rather than allowing us to take a systematic adaptation and resilience perspective. So it's obvious that the system of funding and also the system of administering the response to climate disasters is just woefully inadequate.
0: The Byron Shire and the Northern Rivers more broadly have experienced bushfires, floods, cyclones, erosion in recent years. What has been the long-term impact on the community? What gaps have you seen that remain in recovery efforts?
4: The impact is huge, it's ongoing, and it's also cumulative. So if we think back, we had bushfires in 2019-20, the major floods in 2022. Our community is still getting back on their feet from these floods. Just 10 minutes ago, I was chatting with a resident who is still waiting on a house raise the application for which is from the 2022 floods. We're now more than 4 years on. Since then, we've also had an extratropical cyclone hit us. We've got, you know, repeated coastal erosion whenever there's an east coast low. All of the costs of that are borne by council and therefore borne by our community, our ratepayers.
0: The proposed levy on major coal, oil and gas, how would that work in practice?
4: So in practice, that would be a levy that is levied at the federal level. So when the federal government is collecting the taxes, there would be a climate pollution levy on coal, gas and oil export corporations. Many of those corporations currently pay no tax. They, you know, they roll over their losses from year to year and smooth out the books in a way that means they generally, a lot of them pay no tax, which is not fair for our communities. It's not fair for the rest of the taxpayers who are footing the bill in this country. A nurse should not be paying more tax than a gas export company.
0: Councils like Byron Shire Council are being left with the choice between raising rates or relying on uncertain grants. Do you think local governments are being asked to carry too much of this financial burden?
4: Absolutely. Local governments are absolutely carrying way too much of the financial burden, which means we're unfortunately in really tricky situations when it comes to passing that burden on to the community through rate rises. The community should not be paying for these impacts. The community has not caused these climate impacts, climate disasters and the damage on our infrastructure and on our services. I'm very concerned about the sort of bureaucratisation that happens at a state level that gets in the way of delivering the outcomes that the community rightly expect. This shouldn't be borne by councils and community. It should be borne up the chain by the polluters. But it's really financially tricky for local councils, especially in New South Wales. Our funding models are really insecure and we're being forced into tight corners when it comes to rate rises. We shouldn't be having to consider that. It should be up the chain with the polluters who are paying.
0: That was Byron Shire Councillor Elia Haig ending that report.
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0: The United States Department of Justice has indicted former Cuban President Raul Castro on murder charges, a move that has fueled speculation about Washington's future approach to Cuba as the island faces ongoing fuel and energy shortages. To unpack the significance of the charges and what they could mean for Cuba, The Wire's Tony Pankaluik spoke with James Trapani, Associate Lecturer in History and International Relations at Western Sydney University.
6: This particular indictment is about an incident in 1996 where the Cuban military is alleged to have shot down two planes that belong to an organization called Brothers to the Rescue. Now, Brothers to the Rescue, they were effectively seeking to find Cubans who were making their way to Florida aboard, let's say, makeshift flotillas who were in danger on their way to Florida. But they were also involved in quite a lot of, we call it espionage. They were leaflet-dropping propaganda inside Cuba, trying to initiate a revolution at a time where the Cuban government was very weak in the 1990s. So that allegation was brought forward by the United States Department of Justice on Wednesday their time, Thursday our time. And now Raul Castro and five other Cubans are criminally indicted and, at least in theory, are to face U.S. court.
7: And James, why has it taken 30 years for the U.S. to decide to act and not, say, 25 years ago?
6: So at the time, the Clinton administration was livid at what had happened and they condemned the Cubans quite significantly. Cuba's got this weird relationship with the rest of Latin America where Cuba is seen in this positive way as the one country that stood up against the United States, and they've held their independence for 67 years. After the Clinton administration, going into the modern era where Raul Castro becomes president in 2008, there's actually improved diplomatic relations between Cuba and the United States of America. During the Obama administration, an era which historians call the Cuban Thaw takes place, where Americans can go and travel and be tourists
1: inside Cuba, and the Cuban economy actually starts to pick up quite significantly. The Trump administration, and in particular the Secretary of State Marco Rubio, were very critical of that era, viewing Cuba, you know, they've called it a criminal regime. And during both Trump presidencies, much more so in this second Trump presidency, we've seen a great hostility towards the Cuban Republic.
7: What do you foresee happening? Do you think we could see maybe like a repetition of what happened in Venezuela? I mean, what's your thoughts on the situation?
1: So the writing has been on the wall for Cuba for some time. When Venezuela happened in January, when obviously Nicolas Maduro was taken into U.S. custody, the new president, Delcy Rodriguez, stopped sending oil basically on a U.S. command to Cuba. And under threat of heavy sanctions, the Mexican president, Claudia Sheinbaum, also followed that directive. Cuba announced that they are out of oil. They have none. No diesel, no fuel, no ability to run the economy. Cuba is now at a point, because of this oil blockade initiated by the United States of America, that they are either going to have to compromise, or the 67-year-old regime, it's unlikely that they're going to be able to survive the remainder of the year. We think of oil, you can't drive cars, but in a country like Cuba, don't have any electricity. You can't run agricultural equipment, meaning that there's now starting to be significant food shortages. You can't run factories where Cuba makes quite a lot of their own medical supplies.
7: So I just read reports, this is according to the US government, Cuba accepted over $100 million in aid money. Do you think, like with that money, maybe the Cubans could come to some sort of compromise to try preventing any type of escalation in the situation?
1: So Marco Rubio said quite explicitly that this money is not going to the Cuban government. It's going to be distributed to the Cuban people through the Catholic Church. So this won't necessarily help the regime. And it's also been made very clear whenever humanitarian aid is coming into Cuba, and there has been significant aid coming in from other partners such as Mexico, it's not to go through the Cuban government, and it is not to include oil. So the pressure is still really on the Cuban government, even though some of this aid will alleviate the suffering of individual people by providing foods and medicine to them, and they are in desperate need. So it is a good thing that that aid is coming. But I don't see that as a lifeline for the current Cuban government. You know, there's really two main things that could happen. One, they compromise and someone inside the government steps up in the way that Delcy Rodriguez did in Venezuela, or the government is replaced by one of the, let's call them, exile elements who are currently living in Florida who want to return Cuba to what was before the revolution in 1959.
7: Is there anything else you'd like to add just as we wrap up?
1: The government of Raul Castro, when he was still in charge up until 2019, and the government of Nicolas Maduro, they were responsible for significant human rights violations. But I think what's caught a lot of people on the back foot is it's not the international courts who are dealing with this. It's the United States directly dealing with it themselves. And that is a real sharp shift in international norms. And I think a lot of Latin American leaders don't quite know where they stand with the United States of America, realizing that if they are to get on the wrong side of President Trump, they could find themselves in front of a federal judge inside the United States of America, which is something that is new in the international relations of Latin America, and something which I think for a lot of people in the region would be quite concerning.
0: James Trapani from Western Sydney University there, speaking with The Wire's Tony Pankaluik. 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I'm Mary-Kate Hannigan in Brisbane. A big hello to our friends in Armidale on 2ARM, to our listeners in Alice Springs on 8CCC, and to the other side of the country on Radio Galari in Broome, Western Australia.

0: As National Road Safety Week 2026 calls on Australians to drive so others survive, road safety advocate Peter Fraser continues his mission to prevent road trauma across the country. Following the death of his 23-year-old daughter Sarah in a crash on the Hume Highway in 2012, Peter founded the Safer Australian Roads and Highways Group to raise awareness and push for safer roads. Bay FM's Emma Setterfield-Smith spoke with Peter to hear more.
1: In 2012, my beautiful daughter, Sarah Fraser, was travelling from where we live in the Blue Mountains down to Charles Sturt. Unfortunately, her car broke down on the Hume Freeway about 12k from Mittagong. But where she broke down, the road hadn't been built to what they call Austroad specifications. It only had a 1.5 metre emergency lane. So we had three lanes in each direction for vehicles at 110 kilometres per hour, a 1.5 metre emergency lane, a barrier beside that, and brambles on the other side. I heard that voicemail when I came out of the meeting at 12:30. She was crying, saying, "Dad, I've broken down. Cars and trucks are now passing me just centimetres away. I'm afraid I could get killed here." And of course, I tried to ring her back, and not knowing that just 2 minutes after that meeting finished, my beautiful daughter had been killed, left in pieces and decapitated on the Hume Freeway. I got back home to see a police car in front of the house, not thinking they could be there for us. And there's two female police officers crying and my family screaming, and I fell to the ground catatonic, saying she's only just broken down. Sarah hadn't done anything wrong. She had just been there on a road that hadn't been built to specification. And a distracted truck driver drove more than 300 metres without looking ahead directly into Sarah and the tow truck. Not only had Sarah been killed, but the towie been killed, a father of four. It was on Australia's most important road, which carries more traffic and should be built to protect people. Totally avoidable road crash. But Sarah's favourite colour was yellow, and so I tied a yellow ribbon onto the vehicle when we were burying her, and that yellow ribbon then spread across the nation. And in 2013, it went from Road Safety Week that we created for New South Wales to National Road Safety Week. Here we are 14 years later. We've just launched National Road Safety Week at Parliament House in Brisbane, and we're really proud that's now a national event, bringing focus to ensuring we actively look after all those on the road ahead. My eldest son, Ben, said what we needed to do was to make a group in Sarah's name. He comes up with the words Safer Australian Roads and Highways. He said, we need to get people to stop being selfish and focusing on themselves. We need people to drive so others survive. And that's now the fundamental theme of National Road Safety Week across the nation.
2: On the press release, it said half of Gen Z drivers and 40% of millennials admit to taking photos or videos while driving. I mean, these are huge numbers. In your opinion, do you think that phones are the main challenge that we have to face here?
1: What's happening is that our phones have become a compulsion. It's an incredibly important component in terms of what happens in terms of road trauma, no question. The biggest one is speed, but the other thing is, of course, we don't have a good handle on distraction, because if there's a crash, we don't know that the person was actually on their phone. We don't know that, so we can't say what percentage.
2: You mentioned that you work with other organisations, both on a state level and a national level. Could you paint me a bit of a picture as to what that actually looks like?
1: We have principal partners who come to us and say they want to do work with us. It started off with Altus Traffic. They put 6,000 traffic controllers out on the road every single day, and they've been a principal partner now for 11 years. I've just done a media call of television, radio and newspapers here in Eight Mile Plains with RACQ. Their people are out on the highways and roads 24/7. And so I meet and I represent them, and we do work over the course of the year. I often will do media calls with those types of organisations and industries. Of course, I then work with government. And indeed, 2 days ago, we had the launch of National Road Safety Week at Queensland Parliament House with the minister. And of course, there were then all these road safety advocates, probably 120 at the launch itself. And we played the Governor-General's road safety statement for 2026. And we talked about how we can

0: fantastic to hear that this is the 14th National Road Safety Week. Can you tell me a little bit more about what that actually entails?
1: One of the things that we always do is we start off with the numbers. And sadly, over the course of the last 5 years, those numbers have been increasing. And indeed, these days, it's over 1,300. So we've just seen a major increase in the course of the last decade in the number of people seriously injured and killed. We've got a lot of work ahead of us to ensure that we get everyone home safe.
2: Peter Fraser from the SARA Group speaking with Bay FM's Emma Setterfield-Smith.
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2: The National Ethnic and Multicultural Broadcasters Council has officially rebranded as Multicultural Voices Australia, a change announced at its conference in Brisbane this year. The organisation says the new name better reflects and represents Australia's multicultural community media sector. Members also elected Mary Irene Baildon Tavutavu as the organisation's next president. She spoke with The Wire's Eduardo Jordan about taking on the role.
4: Absolutely excited about the future, how we've come, and we're moving into the digital world. We see our new logo, which is forward thinking. So I'm really excited about it.
5: So you've been in the organization for quite some time. Reflecting on your journey, how do you see the organization as we stand and where it's moving forward?
4: Well, where you came from to start with was I've been with the organisation having a journey. Well, my journey with NEMBC was with the Women's Committee because we wanted to empower women. And so I was the Queensland representative for women in radio, which was great because we got a voice onto the board. Now, I was also, not long after that, elected as secretary for the NEMBC. It's a position I've held since for about probably the last 8 to 10 years. So I've sort of been in the mix of things, you know, the great things, the not so great things, the youth committee, the people, the volunteers coming and going, and the struggle that we have to see, is radio important? Well, of course, it is very, very important. That's the one thing you can carry everywhere with you, is from the days of transistor radios through to now your telephone, wherever you are. So I see our journey is going further into the digital world because we've changed. A lot of stuff is happening on social media now. And just different ways of how we express ourselves. You know, even the language has changed.
5: Now, it was announced yesterday to all the members of NEMBC that it will be rebranded as Multicultural Voices Australia. What's the rationale behind that?
4: Well, we want to have a look at our old logo. It was developed in the days of when we didn't even have a computer. Mobile phones were just coming along. It's a recognition of who we are and how we are progressing and moving with the times. What happens with a lot of organisations is that they look back at what's happened instead of looking forward. History is history. That's why I call it history. It's behind. So we're creating our own future now, and I think that the new logo and the new title, Multicultural Voices of Australia, that is who we are here in community radio. Not just ethnic community radio, but all community radios around Australia. And I think it's just a sign of us moving forward.
5: So we're living in a time, you know, where there's a lot of target towards multicultural communities, migration, all these conversations around, you know, all these voices. Why is it important to empower multicultural voices in media and towards the community?
4: Well, I think it's always important to emphasise, like I take in students at home and I encourage them to become involved in the community but not lose their own identity, and I think that's the most thing. That's what's happening in Australia now. We're the most multicultural, and it's a delicate word, that one, multicultural country in the world. And for someone to come from overseas and stay here and have a voice, it's letting them have their voice. They might have been an important person in their own country and they've had to leave for unfortunate situations where they've had to leave. We need them to know that they are still important. Empowering them.

0: keep on doing what they were doing. Just because you've started a new life doesn't mean you have to change everything. It means you learn to live with your next door neighbour. I just feel that community radio is a perfect opportunity for those people who have come from somewhere else to share their life, share their culture, share their voice, and radio is a perfect place to do that.
1: So with Multicultural Voices Australia as your new term of president of the organisation, what does the future look like?
0: The future is so bright. It really is. Just have a look at the combination of the people on our board and you'll see that they are from everywhere. We've got Latin Americans, we've got Chinese, we've got Nepalese and from India. So we've got a great selection there. So I can see our future is very, very bright. And the members of NEMVC, or Multicultural Voices of Australia, are all amazing.
2: 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The Wire acknowledges the traditional custodians of the Turrbal and Yuggera countries where this program has been produced, and we pay our respects to Aboriginal elders, past, present and emerging. 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I'm Mary-Kate Hannigan. 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

up, all dressed in a mask and gloves, but it's not a sex thing. Well, I guess it's a bit of a sex thing. On Pornhub, pandemic is trending. This really isn't normal. Feeling pretty mortal. 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

0: Feeling itchy? 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
1: Nah, it's not clever, because I'm going to head straight to the clinic to get my skin checked. 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
0: Gee, you're clever. Bye!
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1: 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Got a great double episode show for everyone tonight, and thanks, tonight and next week, and thanks so much for all the requests coming through. That's what this show's about. It's called Held Up by My People, and it's just all the crew that have supported me over the last couple of months getting through some tough times. So settle in. No big full moon tonight. That was last week. No cosmic excuses. Just a check-in. The last stretch had tested me properly, and this music is what has got me through. Not just songs, people, friends, family, and community. And I'm so lucky tonight. I've got a very special guest. I've got my son Freddie in the studio. He's 15. He's looking at the world from a different lens. So this episode's called Held Up by My People. And our first song is Love Is Only a Feeling by The Darkness.

0: Oh, yeah, love is only a feeling there by the darkness, requested by the Rat, or Wheatbelt Jordan, as he's also known. Thanks very much for opening the show. I'd like to introduce everyone to my son, Freddie. Freddie, introduce yourself, man.
1: Hi, I'm Frederick. I'm part of the Yak at Headspace. I do floorball, and I went overseas for that just a year or two ago.
0: Singapore, right?
1: Yeah, over to Singapore.
0: So what do you do when you're not at school and you're not at the Yak and you're not playing floorball?
1: Gaming.
0: Yeah, what sort of games are you into?
1: Mainly survival and, like, not very action ones. I'm not very good at the, like, shooters and stuff.
0: Yeah. Yep. Like a bit of the beach too, eh, mate?
1: Yeah.
0: Nice. Well, thanks so much for joining me on the show. It's exciting for me to have you on here. But I do have to say that Pa came before you.
1: I know.
0: He beat you to it. But you had to look after Nanny Chris for a few hours while he came on.
1: Yeah.
0: So thank you for that. And you've got a little song request later too that I reckon a lot of listeners will be able to connect with as well. But next up, we've got Second Best by the Southern River Band, also requested by the Rat.

0: Oof, second best, the Southern River Band. Oh, and that was a buddy, that was a bop, that one. What did you think of that song, Fred?
1: That one was pretty good. Yeah, I like that one.
0: Yeah, nice. Yeah. Yeah, I don't know. It just made me think of like being in a ute and just driving.
1: Mm.
0: Yeah, testing soil or something like that. Fred's just looking at me. He's like, what are you talking about? Freddie. You're on the Youth Advisory Committee at Headspace Broom, so youth mental health stuff. So you know a little bit about it.
1: Yeah.
0: Do you notice when things are off with your mates, or do you think 15-year-old guys your age just keep it to themselves?
1: I feel like most of them keep it to themselves, but, like, like things like come through just like a little bit. So you can sometimes tell when they're going through something. And when you do, you always try to comfort them. Like, because with boys, you know how they're like socially, no. What's the word for it?
0: Emotionally?
1: Yeah, emotionally they're like distant.
0: Yeah.
1: So they're they try to like keep their, like themselves hidden.
0: Yeah.
1: So they don't look like weak and stuff. So if you ever see them going through something, try to comfort them, but don't say like, hey, I see you're like dying inside.
0: Yeah. So yeah, what sort of thing would you say to let them know that you're there?
1: Just like go up to them and just like start conversations. Like
0: yeah.
1: No matter who it is, it's always good like to have a conversation with them to help them out.
0: Yeah, nice, mate. Good advice there. Righto, next up we got Serpents by Neck Deep. Freddie, you would have heard this song, a heap blasting in the car.

0: Oh, Serpents by Neck Deep. Love that song. Yeah, and for a special guest here on Smooth Seas Don't Make Good Sailors, I've got my 15-year-old son, Freddie Duran, in the studio, joining me for the first time. We're just chatting about, young guys, and, yeah, they hide a bit and don't talk about their feelings a lot. One thing that I've learnt from being a part of the group that you're part of, the System Restore Social Club, the young people that are into gaming that get together and stuff. Some of the things you talk about and that they've talked about is, especially in the gaming space, in the gaming world, there can be quite a lot of, let's just say, dickheads that sort of get online and try and purposely cause trouble in there.
1: Mm.
0: What sort of things do you do to call that behaviour out, or how do you get around that?
1: What do you mean?
0: Well, from what I heard is they'll say bad things about women or try and purposely use language to try and cause trouble and that sort of stuff.
1: Depending on what kind of scenario you're in, if you're have somewhat control over the space, the simulation or whatever you are in, you can normally kick them or mute them or But if you don't, then it's probably just best to leave. You can't really do anything against that.
0: Yeah. Yeah, you just leave that sort of thing and go to it.
1: Mm.
0: Okay. Yeah, interesting. Interesting. And from being on the Youth Advisory Committee and being involved in mental health sort of stuff is, what things do you do to look after yourself?
1: What do I do? I talk to my friends a lot because talking is very good.
0: Yeah. Social connection is important, isn't it?
1: Yeah. Balanced diet, you help with that. That's very, also another really good thing. Yeah.
0: Ride your push bike.
1: Oh, yeah, I ride around a lot. Yeah.
0: Nice, mate. Doing a good job. Righto, the next song we got is Blame It on the Youth, of which we'll have a quick chat after, by Mayday Parade. It's a new song.

0: You're listening to Smooth Seas Don't Make Good Sailors, where the rough waters teach the best lessons.
1: Oh, yeah. Blame It on the Youth by Mayday Parade. New song there. Just, yeah, just brings up the question is, I don't know, just I'm getting older, aren't I, mate?
2: Yeah.
1: Not as young as I used to be, but I feel young. I think one thing about working in the job that I do is the youth get a bad rap. Everything gets blamed on young people. But I feel working in that job, I just see so many good things that young people do, and it gives me hope for the future in what is pretty grim times at the moment. How does it feel being a young person and some of the rap that young people get?
2: I'm a bit like out of that area because like, yeah. But yeah, I see how some people kind of break via the like pressure that's put on them by via older people and just like their families and stuff.
1: Yeah. Yeah, that family pressure to succeed or perform. Interesting. Righto, next up, we've got a request by you. So it's a song from a movie called WALL-E. And why is this song mean something to you?
2: Just because I grew up with the movie and I just love the song.
1: Yeah. You watched the movie a few times, haven't you?
2: Just a few.
1: Do we have it on DVD? Is it?
2: Yeah, I'm pretty sure we do, yeah.
1: Yeah, it was on DVD and, yeah, you guys used to watch it all the time. And it's just a nice, light-hearted movie, isn't it? Like, there's, it's just got those nice, sweet moments in it. So this is Put On Your Sunday Clothes by Jerry Herman, Michael Crawford and Barbara Streisand from the Disney... It's Disney?
2: Yeah, Disney.
1: The Disney movie, WALL-E. Put On Your Sunday Clothes. Requested by Fred.

keep smiling. 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Let me see. Mr. Hackle, Mr. Tucker, don't forget Irene and Minnie. Just forget you ever heard a word from me.

0: Oh, sweet little song there. Put on your Sunday clothes. Mate, great choice.
1: Great choice.
0: Yeah, you're just in the studio claiming it, sitting there proudly.
1: Yep.
0: Any other movies you remember from when you were younger?
1: What other movies from when I was young?
0: It's good to know that you, even someone your age, still used to watch DVDs.
1: Yeah. Feel like I'm a bit of an exception, though.
0: Yeah, yeah. Yeah, it took a while for your parents to adapt to new technologies, didn't they?
1: Yeah.
0: And still trying.
1: Yep.
0: I surprised you this morning with a bit of content creation, didn't I?
1: Yeah.
0: When we come in the studio, yeah, a little promo. No. I remember the DVD case. My favourite childhood movie was Aladdin.
1: That one's a good one.
0: Yeah, Aladdin. That was so good. And we played a couple of songs off that before as well. Well, next up, getting all a bit nostalgic there. Next up, we've got another one.

0: Yeah, May by the Gaslight Anthem there. Great tune. What'd you think of that one, Freddie?
1: That one was also really good.
0: Yeah, what'd you like about that?
1: Just the tunes behind it, like the message in the song, but also like the tunes that backed it up.
0: Yeah, nice, man. Nice. Question for you is it easy being yourself and finding your identity at your age, or is there still a bit of pressure, outside pressure, to fit into something?
1: I feel like there's still a bit of, like, outside pressure to be, like masculine, you know? Like,
0: yeah.
1: I'm not very masculine, but, like, you know, like, there's still pressure towards it.
0: Yeah. Yeah, that's interesting. There's still, we watched The Manosphere by Louis Theroux a couple of weeks ago, didn't we? That was interesting.
1: Yeah.
0: That was pretty funny.
1: Mm.
0: Not funny, haha, but yeah, just some of the things that go on. But yeah, for your identity, it was really interesting because, like, you know, when you're little, I'm trying to get you in the football and surfing and all those sorts of things. And it was just such a surprise in a good way that when I stopped trying, you found floorball.
1: Mm.
0: And you became this amazing goalkeeper in floorball. That's a pretty aggressive sport. And, yeah, you represented Western Australia and toured Singapore and have been on these camps for it. So how has that helped you and your self-confidence?
1: I think it helped, like, a lot because, like, it made me discover myself a bit more than I already did.
0: Yeah.
1: So, yeah.
0: Yeah. And what do you think the benefits of being... especially being the goalie, which is like a really key part of the team. Have you had any unexpected surprises from being the goalie in a team?
1: People are like surprisingly like nice towards like the goalie compared to like the other bits because like they're separate but also like they're kind of the leader as well. Like they see the entire game while also like not being directly part of it always.
0: Yeah, yeah.
1: Yeah.
0: Yeah, the biggest thing I noticed is, yeah, just hearing how much you talk and yell out and you're yelling out instructions and stuff like that. But when you first started, you know, were probably a bit shy to yell out and tell people what to do.
1: Yeah.
0: Yeah, that's awesome. No, it's been a pleasure to watch your growth, especially in that sport, a sport I don't know much about.
1: Mm.
0: And it's yours. So, yeah, that's cool. Righto. Next up we got... is Ring Finger by Nine Inch Nails, requested by Chris Tiggs Malone. You know Chris from Headspace?
1: Yep.
0: Yeah, nice guy. He's requested this one. And, yeah, we'll allow it, won't we?
1: Mm.
0: Let's allow it. Ring Finger, Nine Inch Nails.

0: Ooh, Ring Finger there by Nine Inch Nails, requested by Chris Tiggs Malone. Interesting choice there, that one. A bit different to what we've been playing. Don't know, hurt my ears a little bit in the studio headphones.
1: Yeah.
0: Freddie's ears are bleeding. next up, tonight when this airs would be the 11th of May, so... Yesterday would have been Mother's Day, so a big shout out to all the mothers out there doing their best, and yeah, we see you, we appreciate you. Have you got a little shout out for your mum, Fred?
1: Shout out to my mother. She's very cool. She's my mother, believe it or not. That's crazy. Yeah.
0: All right, Trevor. Fred, sorry. That's just a little in-joke because when I asked Dad, I said, give me three words to describe what you love about Mum. And then he just sat there and couldn't say anything. So have you got three words to describe what you love about your mum?
1: Very cool person.
0: Nice, mate. Good save. Well, next up, we've got another little request, and this request goes out to Ellen, also known as Auntie Fumbles, all the way over in Mildura, Victoria. And the song she has requested is called We All Look Elsewhere by a band called The Classic Crime.

0: Whoa, we all look elsewhere by the classic crime requested there by Ellen in Mildura. That song was actually a bop. I've actually never heard that song before playing it. And yeah, I like it. What do you reckon, Fred?
1: I've also never heard it, and it was also pretty good.
0: Yeah, nice request. You're listening to Juro here on Smooth Seas, Don't Make Good Sailors here on Radio Galari 99.7. And this show is just about requests and shout outs just from people that have been around and that have listened to the show and supported me personally, professionally, and creatively. And it's happy to give back a little bit. And I think that's the great thing about this show, Fred, is just like, I thought I knew a lot about music, but I actually know nothing. And it's been so, so wonderful to hear other people's music and then them share it and then sort of, you know, go down all those rabbit holes into different stuff that I never even would have thought of.
1: Yeah.
0: it's been cool. Next up is we've got Happy question mark by a band called Mudvayne, and this was requested by the Wiradjuri warrior Carl.

0: You're listening to Duro on Smooth Seas Don't Make Good Sailors, because growth doesn't happen in calm waters.
1: Oof. Happy. Mudvayne. Wow, he didn't really sound that happy, did he, Fred?
2: He did not.
1: He did not sound happy. Thanks, Carl. That was a banger. We're getting into the final parts of part one of our Being Held Up By My People show. We'll have part two coming to you next week. And, yeah, I've been so lucky to be joined by my son Freddie here in the studio and having some nice chats, especially off air. The next little shout out is a song that's very special to me, and this has come from The Bear, Amanda, and it's Crazy For You by Newfound Glory, and this song always makes me smile.

0: Oh, God, I love that song. Thank you, Bear, for sending that one through. Like that one, Freddie?
1: Yes, that one was also pretty good.
0: Nice. Now, we're going to take a little bit of a left turn here, mate. One of my friends, Ariane, is taking us into some proper German warehouse energy. Schrantz. Loud, fast, no overthinking, just movement. So before we go into some fun facts, my question for you is, what gets you moving when you feel stuck?
1: Just going outside and riding the push bike and stuff. Like, that's always a good way to, like, clear the mind and get myself out of those little ruts.
0: Yeah, good answer. Yeah, when I was a teenager, I used to have a BMX. And, yeah, when I'd be pissed off or angry, I'd just get on the BMX and just go. Just go down the beach or go to the bike track or just cruise around and try and find something to do. Felt a bit like freedom. But I just did a bit of research on Schrantz music because I have no idea. And I thought you would enjoy these fun facts because you're always good for a fun fact. So before I say anything, what do you think this music is?
1: German,
0: yes. Good one. Well, apparently it's all about the beats per minute, the speed of the song, and I'm sure I will get corrected if I get it wrong, but I think from my research, it usually sits around 135 to 145 beats per minute. So fast enough to feel relentless, but still locked in and hypnotic. And what Schrantz actually is, it's a hard stripped-back style of techno with heavy kick drums, looping patterns, and minimal melody. So it's about rhythm and pressure, not pretty hooks. And it came out of Germany in the late 90s, 2000s, the industrial warehouse rave culture, built for big sound systems and dark rooms. What do you think about that?
1: Sounds pretty cool.
0: It does sound pretty cool, actually. And so we've got a song here for Ariane, also known as Jan. And from my research, Chris Liebing's song, he was one of the key figures who pushed it globally, known for long driving DJ sets that felt like a journey, not just tracks. And the song I've picked, I really hope this lands because I've gone out here on a limb to try and pick a song, and it's called Kaizen, and that's the Japanese concept of meaning continuous improvement. So kind of perfect here for where we are. Small steps, steady progress, no shortcuts. So sometimes growth doesn't sound like a ballad. Sometimes it sounds like this. You ready, Fred?
1: Yep.
0: Yeah, we might have to get up and move, mate, to this one. This is Kaizen by Chris

0: Kai's in there by Chris Liebing. What'd you think of that one, Fred?
1: Very energetic.
0: I think that's the idea. It goes for another few minutes, but running out of time here for part one. On Smooth Seas Don't Make Good Sailors, they're held up by My People show. Coming into the last song. Man, it's been a time. We've had a good time, haven't we?
1: Mm.
0: Want to come back next week?
1: Maybe.
0: Yeah, nice, mate. So to finish off, thanks everyone for your requests. The ones that didn't play tonight, we'll get it to you next week. Hopefully I'll be joined by Freddie. Your song is on the list, don't you worry. And yeah, have a great week and we'll see you next week on Smooth Seas Don't Make Good Sailors. The finish is a request by Catherine. She wants some Limp Bizkit and I love this song too. It's called My Way. Let's dig it. See you next week.

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The CBAA brings you Australian Music is Bloody Great, a radio series delivered by the Community Radio Network featuring some great Australian artists talking about and playing great Australian artists. So let's do this.

this is Freya Fox from Megafauna, and I'm going to be your guest host today on Australian Music is Bloody Great. Let's get started with Swap Meet. This song is called I Know with an exclamation mark at the end, and exclamation is right. It kind of begins with this continuous drivey single guitar note, and then the other instruments slowly seep in. Feels a bit like a coming of age crush, which develops really quickly until it's so intoxicating that you are restless and losing sleep, and then it crashes through every fiber of your core. I Know is the first single of the band's debut album that they've just announced that is going to be coming out later this year.

Okay, next track is In a Dream by Bolero Shield. And when I first heard this song, it really spoke straight to the heart of me. It's pulsating and curious in a way that completely captured me. It's like an orchestra of strange and beguiling sounds and complex harmonies rising at the exact right moments. And I think it's criminal that this track isn't more famous. My friend Sam is the man behind the Bolero, and he tells me this song comes from the world of Carlos Castaneda. I hope I said that right. And Carlos Castaneda is an author, which Sam was reading at the time of writing this song. And it's a series detailing the travels of this Mexican mystic, Don Juan. So imagine Don Juan wandering through the Mexican desert as you listen. It's got some captivating visuals that go with it as well.

0: seems unheard of for now.
1: But so perhaps to be as famous as Bir Hakeem or Sidi Rezaei or Ella Dem. I left the front just after an engagement while remaining near the coast. It was a small action compared to what was to come.
2: This next one is called Strangest Feeling by Bonnie's Songs, and Bonnie's ethereal vocals, which arise like a call from angels, are soon paired with a thriving, heavy-footed beat, which fills out as the song twinkles onward. The track opens with Bonnie lamenting that she has heard that the best love songs are meant to be the saddest ones, but she just wants to celebrate the love that makes her so happy. And I really just love the open-heartedness that emanates from this track and the way she weaves so seamlessly through the soft and strong. It's another really sick music video for this one, so look it up.

If you have ever been in any kind of dating pool, you may relate to this one. It's a very boppy, happy tune from East Coast band Baby Smith. This song is titled Adored, and it's about giving up on someone who only wants you when they want to feel better about themselves. It's bright and bold and unapologetic. I love the line, "You don't deserve me, I'm worth it, I want it all," and I love Baby Smith. They have started the countdown to their debut album, titled Lately Love Is Dead, which is dropping on July 10th this year.

Okay, the last band that I'm going to play you is a band called Ariel from Sydney, and we have played with them before. They're effortlessly cool. They have the whole package, in my opinion. They have a really catchy and dynamic sound, and even down to their song visualizers, which are these really considered and unique animations. They combine this like really driver guitar with Sage's magnetic vocals. And Housing Market is a song about the harsh reality we're all living in, of probably never being able to afford property. And if you ask me, that's just one more reason why Ariel are cool as hell. Also, I chased these guys down, sent them a DM yesterday and asked them to chuck their stuff up on AMRAP. And that's why it's up there. So this is maybe your sign if you've got music and it's not up on AMRAP website. Get it up there.

Okay, I lied. I'm going to play you one last song, and this one is by us, aka Megafauna. It's called Kiss the Sky, and it's off our album Sophomore, which we released in March this year. It's a love letter to the self. It's about the joys and fears associated with being alone, but mostly about the joys and the feeling that even though you're just a tiny mini blip in the universe, you can still feel really big and alive at the same time. I hope you like it. It's been so nice to be your host today. Long live Aussie music.

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10: Hi, this is Noddy. 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This is Aussie Music Weekly, your weekly fix of new, local and independent Australian music. Coming up on this week's show, got the new single on the way from an artist out of Newcastle called Piper Butcher. Also bring you the latest one to crank it up, yeah, from the Amity Affliction and Mr. Josh Pike with some new material from him as well. In our In Focus interview segment this week, we're going to be chatting with singer-songwriter Leisha Louise, and Rufus on Fire is going to swing by shortly to present the artist profile segment for the month of May. All that and stacks more, so do hope you can stay with us. Well, to kick things off, it's an artist called Laguna, which is the moniker of Melbourne musician James Guida. He has self-produced this track in his own home studio, and he commenced this particular project, Laguna, back in 2024. So to get us underway, this is Laguna and the new single, Myrtle.

hear the sounds there of a punk duo from Sydney called Small Ways, who recently sent their music to us directly via info@aussiemusicweekly.com.au. They were formed back in 2023, and that track comes from their current EP, Broke Brain. It's called What I'm Doing. 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It's Noddy here. Do stay with us, because up shortly, going to introduce you to Newcastle-based artist Piper Butcher. Nobody's gonna save me. Crank things up to 11 with the new single from the Amity Affliction. I can't live my life forever wasted. And also on the way, the latest from Mr. Josh Pike. You're doing much better than you think you are. You are. Also coming up on this week's program, we do our In Focus interview segment. This time around, we're chatting with singer-songwriter Leisha Louise. And later this hour, Rufus on Fire will be swinging by to present the artist profile segment for the month of May. We're on to a Melbourne four-piece band now called Cycad. I think that's the way it's pronounced, C-Y-C-A-D. This track comes from their debut album, Scouch, and the album was actually the very first time that the band had recorded in a studio with a producer. They're launching the album in their hometown of Melbourne at the Retreat Hotel in Brunswick on the 22nd of May. So let's see what they sound like. Cycad for you now with Tasteless.

0: sounds there of Newcastle-based musician Piper Butcher, along with a little bit of help from another fellow musician by the name of Austin McKay, and a song all about reminiscing about the sweet moments of a new relationship. That one is called The Bullet. You are listening to Aussie Music Weekly, coming to you around Australia on the Community Radio Network, and around about this time each week, we do our In Focus interview. Singer-songwriter and guitarist Lisa Louise will this year release her latest album, the title of which will be Strike to Ignite. And with the music career spanning across around about two decades, this will be her latest body of work to date. And to tell us all about it, we welcome Lisa to Aussie Music Weekly. Hey, Lisa, how are you doing?
1: Hello, I'm really good. Thanks for having me.
0: That's all right. Well, the upcoming album, I understand it's been quite a lengthy journey for you, recorded across studios here at home and also in Nashville. So how challenging has it been to work across multiple locations for this particular project?
1: Yeah, well, as you mentioned, yes, I started it in Nashville. Not that it's a country album, but there are elements of it, but it's probably more rock and blues soul with flavours of bitter country. But I started in Nashville because I was working with another artist called 8-Ball Aitken, who, yeah, he was convincing. He said, look, you should come and do some recording in America. For me, I wanted an excuse to get back to America again because I hadn't been for a little while. So the plan was to record the beds over there, drums and bass and some acoustic guitar, and then I was bringing the hard drive back home to record as much as possible back home, which I did, though I did hit, you know, a couple of walls along the way, and it ended up taking a few bit longer, and then COVID and life, and I met other people along the way who ended up adding to this album. So it's been quite a journey. It did take a bit longer than I thought, but I'm really glad that I got to work with all sorts of different people along the way, which was unexpected and a bit exciting as well.
0: Yeah, a lot of Australian musicians seem to be gravitating to Nashville, mainly because, as you sort of say, that musical connection, like apparently the amount of musicians and especially session musicians and producers available in that city is just phenomenal. There's nowhere else like it in the world.
1: Yeah, that definitely. They do it, you know, all the time. Not that we don't have amazing artists and producers here in Australia, and a lot did contribute to this as well. And some of it was retracked to work with different people, but for the basis of the album, to have the beds recorded there was a great experience as well, and really great to work with experienced players.
0: Now, you've been fortunate across your career to do a fair amount of international touring, and I understand you've mentioned in some of your previous interviews how much travel has impacted your songwriting. So I'm curious to know, is there a particular part of the world that you provide you with, I guess, ideas more so than anywhere else?
1: See, I mean, it's all spontaneous, but I do have memories of writing some stuff in Italy. For example, the opening track on the album, Love School, I remember my Italian boss at the time and the band I was playing in, Emilio, there was a huge language barrier. He didn't speak English, and I, you know, had Google Translate, but, you know, we got by, but we managed to figure out, we're pulling over, having a break from driving. We're having a break at this beach. He's having a sleep. So I thought, well, this is a good opportunity for me to pull out the iPad and the guitar and start working a bit more on this song, because I'd started the riff, and, you know, lyrics take a bit of time for me, I find. So just, yeah, get the ball rolling. That was a nice location to do it. Done writing in all sorts of places. Some have been stemmed from jams, or maybe house sitting, being by myself, maybe playing a new instrument, maybe learning a new song. But yeah, being in different locations and traveling, when I have time, like this tour is pretty hectic at the moment, but when there's time with touring, it's nice to have some space to have a fresh outlook on things.

0: released your debut EP all the way back in 2005 with your debut album following some 4 years later. Reflecting on your career to date, how much would you say your music has changed over that period of time?
1: Oh, so much. 20 years ago, very different person. I've done a lot of gigs since then, played with a lot of different people. So it's probably rockified a bit more over time. It's probably a bit more rock and blues, I guess, as I've gotten older and the types of festivals I've been playing are generally in that area. Though I do play other styles of music with other people as well, but when I've been focusing on my own music and career, I guess it's sort of landed in the rock and blues world with a hint of country. But I do like so much music, you know, at prog rock. But in the earlier days, it was probably a bit more folk, I guess, indie folk rock. Yeah, so it's been fun to develop and change the style over the years.
0: Well, let's talk about your musical influences, because I understand that the 60s and 70s music period you've commented previously has always had a special place for you. So what is it about that particular era that you would say resonates most with you?
1: Yeah, stuff like, you know, Hendrix and Led Zeppelin, the freedom that they had in their guitar playing to just stretch out, and the sounds and tone they got, I find it quite moving. Yeah, so much great music came from that time, and, you know, bits of the Beatles as well, but definitely leaning towards the Hendrix, Led Zeppelin. For some reason, guitar just seemed to resonate with me, though I do play other instruments, and I love other styles and other instruments too. And later on, got to discover stuff like George Benson and Jeff Beck, Derek Trucks, you know, Clapton, the classics, Cream, just that luscious, creamy, dirty sound. Really love it. Fuzzy fun. Yeah, so it just resonated with it when my stepdad introduced me to some of that stuff. It sounded awesome.

0: chatting with Leisha Louise here on this week's edition of Aussie Music Weekly, all about her upcoming album, Strike to Ignite. Well, the two most recent single releases, namely Reaper Barn Blues and the one that we're going to be playing shortly, Love's Fool, are both very different stylistically. So how much of a reflection, eclectically, would you say this is of what we can expect on that album in question, Strike to Ignite?
1: Yeah, there are quite a few corners in this album where the music goes. Like I say, yeah, Reaper Barn and Love's Fool, completely different. And then you've got tracks on there which haven't been released yet, like Doesn't Bring You or Just Passing Through, kind of like a slower... I mean, there are modern blues elements, but also some almost, like, I don't like the P word, but just the hint of sort of pop flavours, like with My Everything, you know, it starts with a bit of a loop. There are real instruments on it, of course. It's all real musicians on this album, nothing artificial on there. But yeah, if you know, I like to think it takes you on a bit of a journey through the different styles, different topics. I don't think I could put out an album where every song sounded the same, but I also don't see the point of that, even though people do like to, you know, put you in a box and go, you are this. But yeah, that's not really my job to do. I just like to create the music and, yeah, put it out there and see what people will like. Everyone's going to like something different. No one will like the same, and that's cool, you know. So I'm the same with albums that I love listening to. Now and then I might skip a track from one of my favourite artists, but then just play one over and over and over. So
0: that's it. All about keeping people guessing. All right, we're looking forward to that album. Well, let's go out now with what is the current single from that upcoming album, Strike to Ignite, namely Love's Fool, which I understand is a love song, but one with a little bit of a twist. How about you tell us a little bit more about this one?
1: Ah, yeah, Love's Fool. Well, this is when I started writing in Italy, and I used to have a different chorus, which the chorus, original chorus, I'd co-written with my band members at the time, and I liked it. It wasn't bad, but then I got together with fellow artist, songwriter, touring musician 8Ball Aitken, and we ended up rewriting parts of it together. So he added this chorus in, which I think is a lot easier for people to connect with. It gets to the point a bit quicker, you know, just basically saying, you know, I ain't gonna be no love's fool, and you know, just standing up for yourself in a relationship for what works, which is obviously a two-sided thing. It's yeah, along those lines.
0: All right, let's play it now. And Leisha, thanks so much for giving up your time with us here this week on Aussie Music Weekly.
1: Thank you for having me. Have a good one.

0: That was Licha Louise, and from her upcoming album Strike to Ignite, the current single Love's Fool. Well, we've reached a little bit more than the halfway point on this week's edition of Aussie Music Weekly. Up shortly, we're going to give you the new single from Josh Pyke, but up next, Rufus on Fire is going to swing by to present the artist profile segment. But to get us there, it's the new single from The Amity Affliction and a track from their ninth album, House of Cards. But it's the first album with the band's new vocalist, Johnny Reeves, up front. Founding member Joel Birch has actually written most of the tracks on the album, and they are predominantly about his mother. So enjoy this one. It's The Amity Affliction for you now in Kickboxer.
1: All I wanted was a kid.

0: a singer-songwriter, a four-piece rock band, or maybe even a now long-disbanded pop group, they all have one thing in common. They're an Australian artist. It's time to shine the spotlight on them as Rufus on Fire presents The Artist Profiles.
1: Yes, you know what that music means. It means that it's time to bring Rufus on Fire into the Aussie Music Weekly studio because his segment is due. Yes, The Artist Profile. G'day, Ruf. How you doing?
2: Very well, mate. And greetings to everyone out there in Community Radio Land. Hope you are swell.
1: Yeah. Well, we had a very fun time bopping away here this time last month to the sounds of the Cockroaches. What sort of genre have you got for us this time around?
2: We're in probably the mid-90s to early noughties.
1: Okay.
2: And we're also within the local catchment area of the AMW Studios. Just down the road, actually.
1: Okay.
2: Cheltenham and a band by the name of Skulker.
1: Oh, yeah, the girls.
2: The girls, indeed. Now, they formed in Sydney in 1994, where the original members were students at Cheltenham Girls High School. With the lineup of Greer Skinner on lead vocals and guitar, Annette Harada on bass, Naomi Bittar on guitar, and Angela Blackshaw on drums. A vibrant live music scene was happening at this time, which allowed the band to build a fan base, and a debut single, Bittersweet, and EP, Morgan to the Moon, was self-released in 1998, before Skulker inked a deal with the indie label Chatterbox Records and commenced recording their debut album. With its title a reference to the band being rejected for a gig to be the house band at a resort, Too Hot for Tahiti was released in February 2000, and from it we take our first track in this profile. We hope you enjoy the punchy and catchy second single from the album that is Naughty.

0: Electronic sounds there of Skulker and their great tune Naughty. Skulker being the band in question that we're having a look at on this edition of the Artist Profile.
1: Now, their debut album, Too Hot for Tahiti, it got some solid support from Triple J. It was translated to the two singles off the album, making the hottest 100 of 2000, at positions 50 for their first single, Hey, and 80 for Naughty. And they also bagged some ARIA nominations for Best Independent Release and Best New Live Act. So, a couple of early signs of promise here for the girls.
0: Yeah, for sure.
1: More live shows and a second studio album, The Double Life, followed in 2003, along with spots on the Big Day Out tour and support shows for the likes of Veruca Salt, Pink, and the Super Jesus. So perfect fit in for genre-wise, I think, as
0: bit
1: well.
0: Bit of a mixed
1: too.
0: Bag there, but yeah, all good supports, that's for sure.
1: By 2004, though, Naomi Bitar had left the band and moved to Canada to pursue other interests. Replaced by Gregory Bootling on guitar, they would continue touring and record some demos, but those demos never saw the light of day's recorded tracks, and Skulker would call time in 2005. I think one of those things where day jobs just take over. There's a bit of rationalisation happening in the industry at the time.
0: Yeah, I was just
1: going to
0: say, not many, as many acts being signed and stuff like that. The live scene was changing as well,
1: And just one of those things where they just sort of naturally run their course, unfortunately. Our second track in this profile comes from the Double Life album, a very underrated album tune that showcased nicely what the band was all about when they performed. This is Rock Nugget.

0: Another cracking rockin' tune there from the girls known as Skulker, who have been this Artist Profile Edition feature, and the sounds there of Rock Nugget.
1: One band I've been wanting to do for a while, actually saw them quite a lot back in the day when they were around.
0: They're on festivals all the time, aren't they?
1: Had regular residencies at the Annandale Hotel other places around the Sydney as well too, and just one of those ones where I think you think of the Donnas in the States and some other bands. So Nitocris is another one that springs to mind as well too. And you just think they were just close but just couldn't get over the line in terms of just getting that wider exposure. They do some stuff social media-wise. I've seen some occasional posts from them and running it. But, would love to hear what some of the band members are up to in this day to get in touch with us. And, we're glad to give it a plug. But time for me to go and research some more stuff. But, Skulker,
2: you've been profiled.
0: Yes, and Rufus on Fire will be back at the same time next month to present another installment of the Artist Profile segment. And as we always say at the end of his segment, if you have an artist that he has not yet shined the spotlight on, let him know. Yeah, via his email, Rufus, R-U-F-U-S, at aussiemusicweekly.com.au. I'm sure he'd love to take your suggestion on board. Well, unfortunately, that's all the time that we have to share with you new local and independent music on this week's edition of Aussie Music Weekly. But don't despair, we'll be back at the same time next week on the same station you're hearing us through right now. And on next week, we're going to head to the Apple Isle, yes, the state of Tasmania, to chat with an act called the DK Effect. Aussie Music Weekly is brought to you around Australia with thanks to the Community Broadcasting Association of Australia, who beam this show out each and every week via the Community Radio Network. And to find out the details of your nearest station that's taking the show, easiest thing to do is go to our website, aussiemusicweekly.com.au. Well, to take us out, it's the third single from the upcoming eighth album for Josh Pike. It's going to be called Kingdom Within and will be out on the 12th of June. This song is all about humans being messy, imperfect, and at times a little bit evil. Ooh. And he's announced a couple of album launch dates. They are as follows. June the 12th, he's playing at the Quad Club in Melbourne. June 13, at the Triffid in Brisbane. And June 14, he is back to his hometown of Sydney, playing at the Petersham Bowling Club. So to take us out, here is the brand new single for Josh Pike. You're doing much better than you think you are. And I'll see you next week.

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1: Welcome to Women on the Line, a radical, intersectional current affairs program making space for the voices of gender diverse people. 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I'm your host, Kanagi. Women on the Line acknowledges that this program is produced on the land of the Wurundjeri people of the Kulin Nation, and their sovereignty was never ceded. We acknowledge their elders past and present, as well as the owners of the land on which you're hearing this from. This always was and always will be Aboriginal land. Thinsa Shinle-Yi is an award-winning Myanmar democracy activist, well known for her public advocacy against military supremacism and oppressive systems for ethnic and religious minorities. Shinle is the director of Sisters to Sisters, a women's rights and feminist resistance collective in Myanmar that promotes global solidarity, supports frontline fighters, and mentors young female activists. We last spoke with Shinle in 2025 about life under military rule in Myanmar and the impacts of the devastating earthquake, particularly for women and other marginalized groups. On this episode of Women on the Line, Shinle tells us about life under military rule now, Myanmar's resistance fighters, the military's recent ban on menstrual products as a political weapon, and what Sisters to Sisters is doing to help people who menstruate.
2: It's been over 5 years now in Myanmar after the military coup. So the sufferings of Myanmar stay continue, unfortunately, because the junta hasn't given up their power, attempt to control the power, attempt to control the whole nations so far. So in that sense, Myanmar people stay suffer from the daily fighter jet bombings. Also, Myanmar people suffer extreme hunger in the country due to, also there was an earthquake, deadly earthquake happening in the middle part of Myanmar, 7.7 magnitude earthquake. And as a consequence of all of this mismanagement and incapability to control the nation itself, Myanmar people suffered the consequences of the coup in Myanmar. At the same time, the resistance that has been established since the coup in Myanmar also is gaining more grounds and capturing more towns and also trying to establish our own federal democratic systems. So these area also have gained a lot of momentum and also experiences in establishing our own federal administration system, education system, healthcare system. So the good news is they are alternative in for the people, especially in resistant control area, but in urban area, people still suffer.
3: Yeah, I mean, it's good to hear at least that the resistance has really been coming up. Can you tell us who the resistance fighters are, and are there many women fighting as well?
2: So the resistance has been going on over the whole country, and especially led by young generations. Of course, in the young generation, the women are also a part of the main resistance forces on the front line, not just in the armed resistance, but also in the civil resistance, where women are fighting from their own household by backing up the resistance fighter, by supporting, giving logistic chain, food, you know, necessary mental support and all of it. So women are everywhere, from the decision making to the grassroots community mobilizations. So the resistance currently is now in control of the resistance area, mostly large region in the country, because Myanmar is now mainly the border region, and in our ethnic minorities area, the resistance has been influencing, you know, in this area, apart from the main urban areas. So also when we look at the previous regime control election, also regime couldn't establish their electoral area in those resistant areas. So these are the current development that the resistance also trying to take control of the resistant whole area, and at the same time trying to make sure it's all inclusive for all of us.
3: I have read that the military government has enforced a blockade known as four cuts to stop the resistance groups from getting basic supplies. Can you tell us about this?
2: Yes, so the focus strategy has been in place since the 1962, military coup and the first coup in Myanmar. So the focus strategy now is widely expanded to, to wider region, also not just in the conflict sensitive area, but also to the urban area, and also some of the urban poor communities also are suffering the consequences of it. So focus strategy was originally designed in the previous dictatorships and regimes to cut effectively the resources, going and reaching into the resistance control area, especially food, medicine, all the basic commodities, and the daily use of the people, daily use of goods. At the same time, now is expanding to women's menstrual pads, menstrual item, as well as the underwears, whatever that would be necessary for the young people who are currently fighting in the front line. So the medicine definitely out of the question that they block it, the rice pack, the oil, and also even now they have used a digital control, like they block the digital communications, especially the telecommunication in those areas. So it's widely in place, and now is even wider, widened in the last 2025 because of the sham election that they announced, as they tightly grip their control in those area, and they have been punishing, kind of use of punish. It's like a tool to punish. It's a political tool that they do against people that are dissent to them. So, yeah, the menstrual pads are a new addition to their list.
3: I mean, it seems absurd to say that, menstrual pads are being used by resistance forces for things like wounds or like for their shoes to soak up blood or sweat. How has this happened? How has menstrual products become a part of the ban?
2: This is like there are two parts into this story. The first is there is a strong belief that the menstrual pads can be used to absorb blood, especially when the medical supplies are blocked. Medical supplies are blocked, and they are constant bombing, fighter just bombing in those resistant areas. So people are suffering, people are injured, people are wounded, people are killed. So they know that what can sustain them is the medical supply. So they cut the medical supply, and then they kind of think, okay, if they cut the medical supply, how come they could stay sustained and stay, treat their wounds? And they think of other different options that people may use, out of the resources. And they thought the menstrual pad could be used as the, it's made of wools and it make us item that absorb the menstrual blood. So they immediately think this is can be used alternative, supplies for the resistant fighter. So they have no other questions, and they just block it. So and the second point to that view is also a political. It's also political to control the woman's body as well. They know that many young women who are in their menstrual cycles are also actively going against them, and they want to target them. So the most effective way to target them is to cut the supplies of the woman's natural support system. So the menstrual products are one of the key pillar that support women in their monthly cycle. So by cutting that, they are effectively banning people, banning women from joining in the political spheres, discussion, also even fighting. So it's like giving a disruption to our resistance. So this is a part of their political strategy, I would say. Yeah.
3: Right, and it sounds like, they're a bit scared that women are a big part of this, and like you said, they are fighting from all aspects, from their homes, on the front lines. So to go as far as to ban menstrual products, it says to me that, they really don't want women involved. What have been the health impacts for women so far, especially in a country like Myanmar, where talking about menstruations still has a bit of taboo, right?
2: Yes, traditionally, also religiously, culturally, menstruation is not it's not a daily discussions. It's not in our houses. It's not even in our generations that we don't mention this even in public or even in our family discussions or daily conversations. It is basically a hidden menstrual procedure that we women, deal with ourselves. we talk in a very hidden manner, in a very like secretive way. We exchange information. So there is only a few information that we get out of this, especially in terms of health perspective, or in terms of hygiene perspective, or in terms of like the technology, you know, how we were used it, what are the other products available and alternative for us. It's not discussed, it's not in public, it's not in any way resources nearby for us. It has been a bit taboo, especially in those areas where they kept the supplies in the dry zone in the middle part of Myanmar Central. It's rural community where they have less education about democracy, human rights. So in terms of sexual and reproductive health educations, these areas have, I would say, the weakest in the whole country, because I also came from that community. I know there is a strong Buddhist nationalism also taking roots in those areas. So normally Buddhist monks, who are men, decide for our daily community's matters. Who are men, you know, who decide who will get what, you know, it's all decided by men. So this why it is a big issue. It's a big issue adding to that menstrual cat. So we receive some of the requests from the community members, and it's only coming from the men fighter, the men resistant leaders, you know, the young men that who are aware of this issue, reach out to us and tell us this is an issue right now. They observe it. And these requests are not coming from women themselves. They don't know if that's something they can raise concerns about. They feel like if the Honda kept the supply, they feel this is an immediate punishment for them for being a woman, something like this. So that also undermined the woman's integrity, women's political and social, you know, cohesion in those area. And because of the due to the lack of resources, women don't want to make a big burden to the community leaders to buy these stuff in a high price, you know. So they are trying to settle this by themselves by using a random clothes, leave, you know, whatever they could find to make it go away. And there is also a continuous, how to say, blaming on women body for having that kind of situation. So women suffer from this, you know. It caused definitely a distress mentally and also physically. There is a lot of hormonal changes, and due to lack of resources for this, women suffer, I think, mental stress, and also the other healthcare procedures, healthcare consequences like the urinary tract infection, you know. So now we receive requests from the local community healthcare professionals that they need more of resources to counter from this. Yeah.
3: Do you think this is an intentional outcome by the military, or is it more of a side effect of their attempts to stop the resistance? Or are they targeting women specifically?
2: So we were thinking it's a part of the whole focus strategy. Focus strategy include everything, but the fact that when they put the signpost, you know, what are the material that they effectively ban, they included women's menstrual pads. So that is the intentional blockage that we can witness, because normally they will block every supplies, but now they have a specific item that they are blocking, and they put it out on the signboard. So they include a woman's menstrual pad. So it's like an intentional policy that they ensure that these particular products are not reaching to the community. So this is a political tool to block the, you know, women's product. And through this, of course, it's insensitive, inconsiderate of the, you know, the 50% of the populations in our community. It also showed their incapability to control their nation. Their incapability to, you know, consider for all of the public in the community they like to serve. It's not like they are trying, with their current sham election and sham government, they are not trying to prove to the people that they can control or they can administer this area. They are now effectively punishing and targeting and attacking the area that are not submitting to them. So it's a complete, I would say, a terror campaign, you know, across the whole nation.
3: I feel this is a really good example of how women really, really suffer in war. Are there any international human rights laws that provide protections for people who menstruate in a situation like this during a war?
2: That's something we are trying to raise awareness, as well as we see the lack of resources, especially in those areas. So normally, when the humanitarian agency are operating in Myanmar, they are operating under the control of the junta. They sign memorandums with the junta, so meaning they are allowed to go to areas only junta control and only when junta allow them to go. So definitely, when the junta is blocking these area and blocking these items, we are now asking these humanitarian agency to request, to demand, to open, the blockage, to how to say, to uplift, to lift the blockage of these products, especially the necessary basic biological items like food, those kind of menstrual product. Normally, women menstrual product and the menstruation issues are sidelined, not discussed, not never was a priority. That what we witness is in the, even in last year in Aqua Relief, efforts, we don't see gender sensitive aid efforts. We saw so many groups come in and give food, rice pack. It's important, but woman menstruation is also biological. It's what we need, So, but we don't see groups taking that into considerations, and we've been raising awareness on that. Whatever the aids come in, it should be gender sensitive. We are asking for all of us, not just to those resistant area control people, but also for those women in the junta control area. They need that support too. I think there is a missing there is a gap between that. So many garment workers in Yangon are also suffering due to the high rise of the commodity prices. They could no longer afford the menstrual product anymore because that is now proceeding, exceeding their daily wage, daily wage, minimum wage. So they could no longer afford. And group like us who are like only get out of who were organized only after the coup are now trying to fulfill the needs, like by sewing the menstrual, reusing the menstrual pads. We like to support the garment workers, also refugee with the reusable pads, so they can use in a dignified way where they don't have to just use random rag, So if we can do it, organization can do it. If we can do it, UN can do it, just that they need to have in a more in a coordinated manner, making sure all genders are included, in their humanitarian aids.
3: Absolutely. You've answered this a little bit already, but what is Sisters to Sisters doing to help combat this ban? And if people are listening to this interview from Australia or Thailand or anywhere really, what can they do to help, if anything?
2: Thank you. So, Sister or Sister, as in our name, we are a solidarity group. So, we stand in solidarity with the women across the globe who are oppressed, who are like combating authoritarian nations, authoritarian states in their own different nations. And also, the same in Myanmar, we are particularly raising awareness and also amplifying the voices from the ground and the marginalized communities, such as refugee, Rohingya, the garment workers, and also women who are in the resistance front lines. We all have to be together. So in that sense, we are of course training and campaigning to raise awareness on this on the sexual war crimes, crimes against humanity and genocide in Myanmar. At the same time, we see these kind of gender attack by the junta. So we are raising awareness. At the same time, we ensure that we are also contributing to the society by creating our own menstrual products, by donating menstrual cups to the community so they can use it in the long run. So we have fundraising for this since 2021 on that people, anyone who can afford one menstrual cup, they can support one menstrual cup, and we deliver to the women who are in need of the menstrual cup the most, especially those with that solidarity mindset. We distribute the items to the ground, such as, we have a five community we are serving, and we actively listen to this community, and we create campaigns and advocacy based on their needs and their current political missions. Thank you.
3: Amazing. So where can people follow your work or find out more?
2: So Currently, we have a campaign called Let It Flow that is basically targeting about the blockage of the menstrual pad. So Let It Flow, we have our own website on that sister/ Let It Flow campaign. At the same time, we are on all social media on Facebook, LinkedIn, and all that. And we are working together with the grassroots community, especially who are affected of the menstrual block. You know, they are also a part of in our campaign. So we are 10 organizations working collaboratively on the Let It Flow campaign. We wished, you know, every woman should be able to menstruate without any distraction, without any menstrual stress. That is our goal. And our biological process shouldn't be a political weapon by the junta, you know. So let's raise our consent. Whatever we can do, write to your government, write to your member of parliaments, you know, to inform and to pressure the junta to stop this mad act, you know, right away. Thank you.

We just heard from Myanmar activist Dinza Shinle Yi about the military government's ban on menstrual products to stop resistance fighters in Myanmar. To hear our last conversation with Shinle from April 2025, head to 3cr.org.au/womenontheline. 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Women on the Line is a national feminist current affairs program. 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
1: Hello, and welcome to As a Dog Woman, a show by and about women from diverse cultures and languages right across the world. I'm Harita, and today we are going to discuss about a serious issue which is going on in the world right now. So, around the world, thousands of international students leave their home and families to pursue education overseas. But what happens when globally conflict suddenly becomes part of everyday life? Today, we will be speaking about the realities faced by international students in Russia during the ongoing war situation, the emotional stress, rising costs, uncertainty, and daily challenges that many students silently go through. Joining us today is Kavya, an international MBBS student currently studying in Moscow. She'll be sharing her experiences, the challenges students are facing, and how everyday life has challenged during this period. Welcome to the program, Kavya.
2: Thank you so much for inviting me. I'm really happy to be part of this conversation because I think many people outside don't fully understand what students here are actually experiencing day-to-day life.
1: To begin with, can you tell us a little bit about your life in Moscow before the war situation became intense? What was student life like back then?
2: Before the war, life was honestly peaceful and normal. As international students, we focused mostly on studies, university life, traveling around the city, and adjusting to a new country and its culture. Moscow is actually a very developed and beautiful city. Here, public transport is excellent and education is well structured. There are many students from many countries, so initially, things felt stable and comfortable.
1: And when the war situation started escalating,

0: things became very stressful.
1: So, you mentioned one important issue students are currently facing, network and communication problems. Can you explain that a bit more?
0: Yes, this has become a major issue for many students. Sometimes internet connectivity becomes unstable and certain international services or apps don't work properly. Calling family back home can become difficult at times, and that creates emotional stress because parents naturally worry.
1: So I can imagine communication becomes very important during uncertain situations.
0: Exactly. When your family keeps hearing war-related news, they want constant updates. So when the network becomes slow or unavailable, even temporarily families panic. And as students living far away from home, that pressure affects us emotionally too.
1: So the issue is not just technical, it also affects mental well-being, right?
0: Yes, definitely. A simple phone call to family can make a huge difference emotionally.
1: And you also mentioned rising grocery prices. How serious has that situation become for our students?
0: It has definitely become noticeable. Prices of groceries and daily essentials have increased compared to before. For students who are already managing tight budgets, even small increases matters a lot.

0: are listening to Accent of Women, produced in the studios of 3CR in Fitzroy, Victoria, and broadcast nationally on the Community Radio Network. So what kind of items became expensive?
1: Basic things like vegetables, fruits, dairy products, important food items, and household necessities have all become more costly. Many international students also prefer buying specific food products they are familiar with, and imported items especially have become expensive.
0: So budgeting becomes harder, right?
1: Yes, students now plan expenses more carefully. Some people reduce outside food, some try to cook more often, and others share accommodation expenses to manage cost.
0: And unlike locals, international students cannot always depend on families immediately for financial support.
1: Exactly. Currency exchange fluctuations also affect families back home. So both students and parents feel financial pressure.
0: So one thing people often overlook is mental health. How has the situation emotionally affected students there?
1: I think this is one of the biggest hidden struggles. Even when everything appears normal, physically, mentally, students carry stress every day.
0: What kind of stress?
1: Uncertainty about the future, worrying about the family, fear created by constant news updates, concerns about studies, visa, travel, and safety.
0: And social media probably increase anxiety too, right?
1: Yes, sometimes exaggerated news spreads online and creates panic. Families send us videos and messages asking if we were safe. Even if things are calm locally, continuously seeing war-related content affects mental peace.
0: So how do students cope with this emotionally?
1: Mostly through friendships and support systems. International students support each other a lot. Friends become like family here. People try to motivate each other and spend time together and maintain positivity.
0: Mm-hmm. So, how has the war situation affected studies and your university life?
1: Universities continue functioning, but there are challenges. Students sometimes struggle to concentrate fully because of stress and uncertainty. Travel concerns, documentation issues, and international restriction can also affect academic planning.
0: But despite everything, students continue chasing their goals.
1: Yes, that's something important. Many students came here with dreams, especially medical students. Despite difficulties, people continue studying because they have already

0: invested years of hard work and sacrifice.
1: That shows resilience.
0: Yes, I think students here have become mentally stronger because of these experiences.
1: So, Kavya, do you think there is a difference between what people see online and the reality students experience daily?
0: Yes, definitely. International media often focuses only on conflict-related headlines, which is understandable. But everyday life still continues in many ways. People still go to university, work, use transport, and try to live normally.
1: So the reality is more complex than what we see online.
0: Exactly. There are challenges, yes, but students also adapt and continue life as much as possible.
1: So one thing many people don't realize is how difficult it can be to live far away from home for years. As an international student in Russia, what has been one of the biggest cultural adjustments for you personally?
0: I think one of the biggest adjustments was adapting to a completely different environment and lifestyle. Everything feels new in the beginning. The language, weather, food, transportation, and even the way people communicate.
1: And Russia is very different from countries like India or Sri Lanka culturally.
0: Yeah, definitely. Especially during the winter season, it becomes very challenging because the weather is extremely cold compared to what we are used to be back home.
1: So, how do you students emotionally deal with homesickness?
0: Honestly, homesickness is something almost every international student experiences. You miss your family, your food, your festivals, and even small everyday things.
1: And during stressful situations like war, that feeling probably becomes even stronger, nah?
0: Yeah, because during difficult times, naturally people want to be close to family, so emotionally, students sometimes feel isolated.
1: So, what helps students cope with that?
0: I think friendships help a lot. Students celebrate festivals together, cook together, spend time together, and support each other emotionally.
1: So, students slowly create another family here, right?
0: Yeah, exactly. That emotional support becomes very important.
1: Another challenge international students often talk about is language barriers. How difficult is it living in a country where most people speak Russian?
0: In the beginning, it was definitely difficult. Even simple things like shopping, asking for directions, or handling official work can become stressful when even you don't fully know the language.
1: And during emergency situations, communication probably becomes even more important, right?
0: Yeah, especially during uncertain times, understanding local news announcement or updates becomes very important.
1: So students have to adapt quickly.
0: Exactly. Many students slowly learn basic Russian to manage daily life better.
1: So what are some everyday struggles international students face that people usually don't think about?
0: There are actually many small things people don't notice. For example, managing documents, visa renewals, banking issues, transportation confusion, understanding rules and systems.
1: And when combined with academic pressure, it can become overwhelming, right?
0: Yeah, medical studies are already very demanding, so balancing studies and personal stress can be difficult.
1: But students still continue moving forward.
0: Yeah, I think studying abroad teaches people independence very quickly.
1: When people hear the word war, the first thing they think about is safety. How safe do students currently feel in Moscow?
0: I think fear mostly comes from uncertainty and media exposure. But in daily life, many students continue their routines normally, attending university, traveling, and managing daily responsibilities.
1: Yeah, the responsibilities. So the reality on the ground can sometimes feel different from the image people see online.
0: Yeah, media headlines can sometimes create panic because they focus on the most serious aspects of the situation.
1: How do family react back home?
0: Families naturally worry a lot. Parents constantly check news updates and call students frequently.
1: And that emotional pressure affects students too.
0: Yeah, sometimes students try to stay emotionally strong, not only for themselves, but also to reassure their families.
1: That's a big emotional responsibility.
0: Definitely, because students don't want their parents to panic, right?
1: So, being an international student there, what has this experience personally taught you, Kavya?
0: I think it taught me resilience and adaptability. Living abroad during uncertain times changes your perception on life.
1: In what way?
0: You learn to appreciate stability, emotional support, and even small moments of normal life. You also become mentally stronger.
1: Mm-hmm. I do know this because I'm also an international student, right? Despite all the challenges we discussed today, students continue studying and planning for the future. What keeps students motivated from your point of view?
0: I think dreams keep people motivated. Most international students come abroad with long-term goals, especially medical students.
1: Because becoming a doctor requires years of sacrifices, right?
0: Yeah, students and families invest so much emotionally, financially, and personally into education.
1: So, giving up is not an easy option.
0: Exactly. Even during difficult times, students continue because they want to achieve something meaningful.
1: What kind of future do students hope for after all of this?
0: I think most students simply hope for stability and peace. They want to complete their education safely and build good futures for themselves and their family.
1: And after experiencing situations like this, people probably value peace differently.
0: Yeah, you realize how important peace and stability truly are.
1: So, what message would you give to young people planning to study abroad?
0: I would say studying abroad is a valuable experience, but people should also mentally prepare for challenges. It teaches independence, maturity, and resilience.
1: Throughout today's conversation, we have spoken about education, uncertainty, emotional pressure, financial struggles, and adapting to life during an ongoing war situation. But I think one important thing we haven't fully spoken about yet is perspective. When someone experiences a situation like this while living far away from home, it probably changes the way they look at life itself. So, I want to ask you personally, how has this entire experience changed you as a person?
0: I think this experience changed me mentally and emotionally in many ways. Before moving abroad, life was much more predictable and comfortable. Most of us grow up with routines, family support, and a sense of security around us without even realizing it. But when you move to another country, especially during uncertain times, you suddenly realize how quickly situations can change. You become more aware of reality, responsibility, and the importance of emotional strength. I think one major thing this experience taught me, adaptability. Because no matter how carefully people plan life, unexpected situations can still happen. So instead of always expecting comfort, you slowly learn how to adjust, stay calm, and continue moving forward even when situations are difficult.
1: That's actually very powerful because many people only see the academic side of studying abroad. They see students posting pictures, traveling, or talking about uni life, but they don't always see the emotional challenges happening behind the scenes.
0: Yeah, exactly. Social media often shows only small parts of reality. People see the positive moments, the city, the university, traveling, and student life. But they don't always see the stress, homesickness, fear, and uncertainty students silently deal with every day. Especially during difficult global situations, students carry a lot mentally. There are times when you are worried about studies, worried about family, worried about safety, and at the same time trying to appear emotionally strong for everyone around you. So mentally it becomes exhausting sometimes.
1: And I think something many people forget is that international students are still very young. Most students move abroad at an age where they are still figuring out life themselves.
0: Yeah, definitely. Many students leave home for the first time at a very young age. Suddenly, they are responsible for everything. Studies, cooking, finances, health, documentation, and emotional well-being. And during uncertain situations like war, that responsibility feels even heavier because there's no immediate family physically around you. So students become independent very quickly, whether they are ready or not.
1: Do you think this experience has changed the way students value peace and stability?
0: Absolutely. I think when people grow up in peaceful environments, they sometimes take stability for granted because it feels normal. But when you live through uncertainty, even indirectly, you begin appreciating simple things much more. Things like being able to call family peacefully, going to university without stress, feeling mentally calm, knowing your future is stable. These things may sound simple, but they become extremely valuable when uncertainty enters daily life.
1: And I think that's something people around the world can reflect on as well. Because often wars are discussed politically, countries, governments strategically, but ordinary people quietly carry the emotional consequences.
0: Yeah, exactly. And students are part of these ordinary people affected indirectly. Even if students are not directly involved in the conflict, the atmosphere around them changes emotionally, financially, and mentally. Families become anxious, students become uncertain about the future. Even small daily routines start feeling emotionally different.
1: One thing I also wanted to ask is, during situations like this, do international students from different countries become more united?
0: Yeah, exactly they do. I think different situations often bring people closer together. Students from different countries support each other emotionally because everyone understands what uncertainty feels like. People check on each other, help each other with information, spend time together, and create emotional support systems. And honestly, that human connection becomes very important.
1: That's beautiful in a way, because even during difficult situations, humanity still exists.
0: Yeah, definitely. I think one positive thing I learned from this experience is that people become kinder during uncertainty. Students become more understanding, more emotionally supportive, and more patient with each other because everyone knows that mentally people are struggling in different ways.
1: And has this experience changed the way you look at your future career as a medical student?
0: Yeah, I think so. Studying medicine already teaches people about responsibility and human suffering. But living through uncertainty situations adds another level of emotional understanding. It reminds us that healthcare is not just about treating physical illness. Emotional being matters too. As future doctors, understanding fear, uncertainty, stress, and emotional vulnerability becomes important because patients experience those emotions every day.
1: So in some ways, life itself becomes a teacher beyond university education, right?
0: Yeah, exactly. I think experiences like this teach lessons no classroom can fully teach. They teach resilience, patience, emotional maturity, and gratitude.

0: 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And after everything you have experienced, what do you personally hope for the most in the future?
1: Honestly, I think after living through uncertainty, people begin hoping for very simple things like peace, stability, good health, family being safe. Sometimes we spend so much time chasing achievements that we forget how valuable peace actually is until situations remind us.
0: That's very true. And I think today's conversation also reminds listeners that international students are much more than just students studying overseas. Behind every student is a human story filled with sacrifice, dreams, emotional struggles, resilience, and hope.
1: Yeah, definitely. And I think many students around the world would relate to that feeling, trying to stay strong while building a future far from home.
0: Thank you so much, Kavya, for joining us today and for sharing your experience so openly and honestly. I think conversations like this are very important because they remind us that behind every international student is a real human story filled with sacrifice, responsibility, uncertainty, and hope. Today, we often hear about war through headlines, politics, and statistics. But sometimes we forget the ordinary people living through these situations every single day. Students trying to continue their education, families worrying from far away, and young people simply trying to build a future despite uncertainty. And I think today's conversation helped us understand that side of story a little better. It also reminds us how important emotional support, resilience, and human connection truly are different during times. To all international students, including myself, listening today, whether you are studying far away from home or adapting to a completely new life, your strength often goes unnoticed, but it matters. Every challenge you overcome, every sacrifice you make, and every step you take forward, your future carries meaning. Once again, thank you, Kavya, for being part of today's program. And that's all we have got time for today. We just heard the experiences, struggles, and resilience of an international student living in Russia during a time of uncertainty and conflict. Accent of Women is produced in the Melbourne studios of Community Radio 3CR with the financial assistance of the Community Broadcasting Foundation. 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Music of Accent of Women was written and produced by Kinjari. 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Go to the Accent of Women page and follow the links to this week's show. 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You can also follow us on Twitter or like our page on Facebook. Thanks for tuning into the program. I'm Harita and we look forward to your company again next week. Tata, bye bye.

In memory of founding member and foundational lead guitarist and songwriter Peter Archer, passing last Thursday at just 61, there's Crow from Sydney and their signature track Ravine from 1992. With love and respect, rest in peace. The new single Skyline, from the band's first album in 15 years and featuring Peter on both guitar and voice, is out this week. Welcome to the program again. Andrew Lampkin with you here as always, hoping this finds you well and about to bring you another fine hour of new, old, anniversaries and the rest. This is the Community Radio Network and this is Contact.

0: that's life.
1: This is Contact for another week on the Community Radio Network. 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And you'll find the full playlist for every edition there as well. Time for an anniversary track. This essential slice of Smiths is 40 years old this week.

From Sydney, Connor O'Donoghue. Brand new solo single for him, That's Just Another Town. More tunes from Phonik on the way soon. Also before that, from Wiltshire, UK, Shapes Like People. From the new album Under the Rainbow, that was Crushing Silence. From Portland, Oregon, we had the Autocollants. From their new split EP of recovered tunes with The Cat's Meow, that was Fixed Position. And up the top of the bracket, of course, The Smiths. From this week in 1986, lead single from The Queen Is Dead, that was Big Mouth Strikes Again. This is Contact on the Community Radio Network. Nice to see you here again. Andrew with you for the hour.

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This is Andrew Lamkin. 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
1: This grub has come from Ethel Creek. Cadronia. We have here for 4 days dancing.

And hi there. You're listening to the Dirt Music Radio Show, which is coming to you as it does every week from the studios of 2SER. Stuart Kipps, my name. Thank you for joining me this week. If you're wondering what Dirt Music is all about, and it's a reasonable question, Dirt Music is a radio show about music that comes from the heart and takes absolutely no prisoners. What you're about to hear can come from right across the musical spectrum, just so long as it's made with no concession whatsoever to fad or to fashion. So it's another week, another Dirt Music, lots of music to get through. Some of it's old, some of it is new, and some of it is in between. But I can tell you right now that mostly it's new this week. And let's get underway with two fabulous songs from American artists that I admire very much. Joe Panisse has got a new album out called Sunny, I Was Wrong. We're going to listen to the song from that called If You Go Back to California. Yes, I'm a sucker for California songs. Kacey Musgraves' new album is terrific. It's called Middle of Nowhere. And speaking of American towns and places, we're going to listen to a song from that called Abilene. You are listening to Dirt Music.

two. Very fine. Well, I hope you agree. Songs to get us underway this week on Dirt Music. Joe Panisse with If You Go Back to California and Casey Musgraves with Abilene. Let's move on now from Queensland. Daddy Whittacombe, very, very talented musician, songwriter, composer, all sorts of things. He's got a new album out, which is absolutely fabulous, called One Note at a Time. Let's have a listen to a song from that called Postcard for Michael.

'cause I'm leaving you, baby, heading down the railroad track. Yeah, you'll be singing sad songs, not coming back.

Hope you're enjoying the tunes on Dirt Music this week. Well, listen to that beautiful instrumental from Danny Whittacombe, Postcard for Michael. Danny Whittacombe's new album is called One Note at a Time. And then after that, a Canadian folk duo who emailed me their new song. The duo is called Satellite Birdhouse, and the tune was called Some Kind of Amour. And then an artist from Australia I like very much, Col Ray Price, with a new one from him called Still Ain't Coming Back. Now, something new from a Melbourne group called Sunshine Tip. Song called Brooklyn Wind, and it's not about the Brooklyn in New York City. Take a listen. I like it very much.

I know I repeat myself on a regular basis, but there is so much good new music around. Three fine examples of that there. Sunshine Tip with a Brooklyn Wind, celebrating Brooklyn 3012. And then after that, Darktown River. Again, name-checking an area, Riverina Stars. Follow that with a new song from Lamb Chop called Weekend. All right, a little bit more up-tempo now, but again, name-checking a place. The Certifiables with West Beach Road. Hope you dig in dirt music.

Three fine tunes are there. More fine tunes. The Certifiables with A West Beach Road, followed by something brand new from Father John Misty, a song called The Payoff. And then an artist I like very much from New Zealand, Mel Parsons, and a new song from her called Grain by Grain. It is time for me to say goodbye to those of you taking the syndicated show. Hope you can join me next week for another Dirt Music coming to you from the studios of 2SER and around Australia, thanks to the Community Radio Network. I've been enjoying, we ended the first part of the show last week with a track from it, the album from Javon Jackson, which is kind of jazzified interpretations of Bob Dylan songs. As I probably said last week, shouldn't work, but does work. We listened to The Times They Are A-Changing last week. This week we're going to listen to Javon Jackson doing a version of a Bob Dylan song I love very, very much. It's called Hurricane. See what you think.

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1: Thanks for joining me for another episode of Blues, Roots and Boots, a show that aims to bring you what is new and what is not so new from those who are known and not so known from Australia and the world in the fields of blues, roots and country music. Each week we embark on a musical journey through these genres that are the bedrock of all modern music. 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

I first saw our opening act at a venue called the Paddington Green in Sydney. He was such a great entertainer and had the venue really jumping. The track we just heard from Lonnie Brooks is Don't Take Advantage of Me and comes from Alligator Records' 40th anniversary compilation. It's almost 10 years since Brooks moved on over to the big jam room in the sky, but the beauty of the blues for me is that this track, which was written and released by Brooks in 1983, still wears well. By then, he was recording exclusively for Alligator Records, having joined their stable of artists back in 78. Hi, and welcome to this week's program of the heart journey that is Blues Roots and Boots. My announcement for this week is that next week I'll be bringing you an interview with Canadian singer, songwriter, guitarist Steve Poltz, who will be coming to Australia to perform in Byron Bay at Blues Fest, as well as other places, and we'll find out all about that next week. In the meantime, let's get into our next artist, who is Aaron Pollock. He was only 22 when he was a finalist at the International Blues Challenge in Memphis. And at 28, the young Aussie already has 11 self-produced albums to his name. His latest is this acoustic track, Making the Same Mistake, with Everything You Hear recorded live.

If you want something done, well, you know the rest of the saying, and Jen Myers, the singer-songwriter of The Rough and Tumble, epitomises that saying as she is not only holding down the two aforementioned roles, but is also a teacher, radio announcer and mentor. The Rough and Tumble blend blues, soul and country, and we just listened to their latest Double Talk. I like to try and mix things up a bit and bring you not just what musos are releasing right now, but also some of the older music and also something that's a bit different. Novocastri and Peter Hawkes falls into the latter category. He's a prolific songwriter and producer and covers jazz, blues, and I guess you'd call it his own thing. He's a masterful musician. On the track coming up, he combines a gentle acoustic theme with a moment of brash distortion and a jazz-infused interlude. It's a short instrumental reflection called Please Be My Blues Muse Tonight.

alone.

The album is Red Rooster, and the musician is Dwayne Burnside, spelled how I just said it. He's the son of legendary blues artist R.L. Burnside and grew up playing alongside his father and is a Grammy-nominated artist in his own right. Dwayne is obviously influenced by the North Mississippi Hill Country blues of his father, but blends soul and contemporary rock blues elements as well. We just heard Nightmare, a version of his dad's song from Dwayne Burnside from his latest album, Red Rooster. Up next, it's 18-year-old Ava Bizzanelli from Kenthurst, New South Wales, who is 17.

2017 was the senior winner of the Golden Gig Award at last year's Tamworth Country Music Festival, and this year presented her latest release at the opening night concert at the Tamworth Music Festival. There's not much info out yet about her, but my guess, quality track like this behind her, that will change soon. Here is Ava Bizzanelli with Moth to a Flame.

How's that for a kick in the butt intro for a song? Copperline is a country rock outfit based between the Blue Mountains and Sydney and have been releasing music for several years, now bringing ARIA Award singer-songwriter-producer Shane Nicholson on board for their debut single, Rusty Fords and Weatherboards, which was released in 2018. There have been a number of well-received tracks and albums since, and this latest, which is called Method to My Madness, is a very strong addition to their original repertoire. Melissa Fraser is up next with a track called Line Thrower. Fraser is a Brisbane singer-songwriter, and her new track likely alludes to the rescue device used by seafarers to assist someone in distress. Given Fraser's seafaring background, it's a solid metaphor, and it's a good song to boot. Here is Line Thrower from Melissa Fraser.

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Country singer Jason Aldean released the track we just heard, How Far Does a Goodbye Go, in September 2025 as a precursor to his soon-to-be-released 12th album, Songs About Us. Aldean will be touring Australia in February and March this year, which will give us an insight into how he's achieved 30 number one singles out of the 40 that he's released and 5 Grammy Awards. Desert Sparrow is the act behind the track coming up next. Kylie Adams and Dave Carino make up Desert Sparrow, and they are from the northern beaches of Sydney and Dana Point in California, respectively. They describe their music somewhat cinematically, with a reference to spaghetti westerns and a nod to country, indie folk and surf influences as well. This is their latest. It's called White Noise.

troughs need be filled, where overalls needs be hung, that straight six motor needs rebuilding, sweetheart needs to be kissed, roses need be watered, compressors gone out in the fridge, will it ever get done? Why bother? I say my prayers and give it all to him, the sun comes up and I'll do it all over again.

I'm not sure if I'm allowed to say this, but here I go. For me, not everything on the country side of things that Andrew Farris has released since INXS has done it for me. Some has been just plain irritating. But this one, Mending Fences, has mended fences for me. He's left the gunslinger thing behind and has got a winner here, I think, with his new one, Mending Fences. I played an instrumental earlier in the program and I'm finishing up with another. This is from Tommy Emmanuel, who teams up with David Grisman for a track they call Zorro's Last Ride. Zorro, for those not old enough to remember, was a Spanish Robin Hood type who made his mark with the point of his blade. And for those old enough to remember, you'll recall from the show's theme song, it was the sign of the Z. Anyway, enough reminiscing. Let's hear from Emmanuel and Grisman with Zorro's Last Ride. And until next time, don't forget to make a great day.

0: into a group of eye diseases in which the optic nerve at the back of the eye is slowly destroyed. This silent eye condition is an eye disease affecting approximately 4% of the population, with an estimated 50% of glaucoma cases remaining undiagnosed. In Australia, glaucoma is a major cause of sight loss in adults over the age of 40. Although anyone can get glaucoma, some people have a higher risk. Those with a family history of glaucoma, diabetes, migraines, short-sightedness, long-sightedness, eye injuries, blood pressure, or past or present use of cortisone drugs or steroids. People in these groups should have their first eye check no later than the age of 35. For most people, it is recommended to have an eye check for glaucoma by the age of 40. At Brahms or your local hospital, this message is sponsored by the Kimberley Population Health.
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0: Oh boy, wet season deadly this year, eh?
1: Yeah, but all this rain is deadly to our mob's health too.
0: How come?
1: Countrymen get stuck in town and camp with other family, and houses get too full of people.
0: Yeah, we gotta help our mob.
1: I know, but too much people in the house can help nasty bugs to spread real easy.
0: What sort of bug?
1: The ones that give us runny tummy, skin sores and sore throats. It can make our kids proper sick.
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0: junk. What's type 2 diabetes?
1: It's when your blood got too much sugar. It's bad sickness if you let it get to you.
0: Why? What happens if you get it?
1: Well, look at me. I've lost my leg, my kidney's no good, gotta have dialysis and my eyesight's going. Just wish I'd listened to family and that health mob earlier, I could have stopped diabetes getting to me.
0: How?
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0: Sounds like a plan. 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
1: Happy birthday, Mitch. 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

with hunchback children, poison oozing from his engine, wielding love as a lethal.

0: Hi, thanks so much for your company today. I hope you've had a terrific week and you've been kicking goals, no matter what that means for you. I've found myself reflecting a little bit over the last few days on some of the feedback that I've received from you. A few of you have asked me if I could let you hear more from my special guests. So sometimes I do come across people who turn out to be really great interviews, who quite frankly deserve more time. This week, I've had the pleasure of chatting to a guy called John Ilsley, who boasts both a great story as well as some truly awesome music. So this week, I want to bring you more of him and more of his music. For those of you who don't instantly recognise the name, John is the English musician best known for being the bass guitarist and founding member of English rock band Dire Straits. I caught up with John to chat about his new book, My Life in Dire Straits, as well as his latest solo album, simply called 8. He was really captivating, and I hope you enjoy hearing from him as much as I enjoyed chatting with him.
1: John Ilsley, it's terrific to meet you. Welcome to A Breath of Fresh Air. Wow, what a career you've enjoyed so far. You're going to have to walk me through it, but let's start at the most recent things and work our way back. You've got a book out, you've got a new album out, a solo album, which is your 8th solo album. Could you tell us a little bit about both of those?
2: Well, they were projects which were really not planned, to be honest, but then we had lockdown. And for people who do music and do a bit of writing and stuff, it was the ideal time to indulge, if you like, because there wasn't anything else going on. Literally. Everything just came to, probably in Australia, everything came to a standstill.
1: Yeah, it was the
2: phone
1: the same.
2: Didn't ring, you know, nobody was doing anything. And I had a few ideas for some songs. So I started with that. And before the lockdown started, actually, let me just go back a little bit. A publisher approached me about doing, writing a book about the Straits, or my life in the Straits, actually, because she'd been to see one of the shows that I was doing, which was sort of a Q&A of the band's life, which I started doing about 2 or 3 years ago because it was very enjoyable to reflect with one of my managers and have a chat and then play some music, have a chat, play some music. And so it was a sort of an evening of, personal indulgence, but also sort of a Q&A with the audience as well. So she saw that and she said, have you ever thought about writing a book? And I said, it's a very odd question. Why are you asking me? She said, well, I'm an agent and I came to see your show the other day. So she put the idea forward of a book, which I hadn't really been thinking about at all, to be honest, until she mentioned it. And I said, I'm not sure that I could do that. So I said, I'm probably going to have some help to arrange it. And because when you're writing a book, it needs to be structured. And having never written one before, it would have been crazy to try and do it on my own. And so anyway, one thing led to another. And we actually started putting the idea together before lockdown. And then, of course, with lockdown, we were doing what we're doing now, which was Zooming every day. And I was relating the story. And I thought I wasn't going to remember anything at all. But then, interestingly enough, once you start talking about something, something else comes into your mind. And it was remarkable because I can't remember an awful lot of things. And suddenly, but I was remembering the almost ridiculous details.
1: Are you surprised yourself?
2: And it just turned into this, you know, quite long process. And then the album took place during lockdown. And I started the album with my son, Harry, who brought all his DJ equipment and recording equipment down. And I said, let's go and work on some songs together for about 2 or 3 hours a day in the morning. We'd sat down and he'd never done anything like this before. And I'd never done anything with him before. So it was quite an interesting sort of father-son moment.
1: I can imagine.
2: I think he found it quite tricky to be gone with. His dad's sitting here strumming a guitar and recording it.

0: Love You Still from the album 8. I'm chatting with Dire Straits' John Ilsley.
1: The bare bones of that then turned into a full-blown album. And there we are. That's where we are. So I ended up after lockdown with two fairly big projects on my hands.
0: Amazing. Why did you call the album 8?
1: Well, it's my 8th solo album. And actually, when I was looking at photographs for the book, my sister, who's got the archive of the family, she gave me all these pictures of when we were young. And one of them was when I was 8 years old, which is the cover. If you get the album, you'll see it. It's a cover of me on the front when I was 8, just before we were going to have, I think we were going to have lunch with Granny. And I thought, this is my 8th solo album. That's me when I was 8. Let's call it 8. So that was that. And it's also when you call something 8, everybody says, what does that mean? And I said, well, because there's been 7 solo albums before that. And they go, oh my God, we never knew that.
0: No, I didn't know that either.
1: So that helps people to go back and listen to the earliest music. Well, hopefully, anyway.
0: Yeah.

0: 9 tracks on it, and they're all original tracks. Which one? Do you have a personal favourite?
1: Well, a long way back, the opening track on the album is really a reflection of when the band started in this little council flat in Deptford, and it was really based around the first time we went to Los Angeles as a group in 1979, the first American tour, and we played at the Roxy in LA. And it was all about going there and staying at the Sunset Marquee, which was the rock and roll hotel in where all the misbehaving went on in LA. There's plenty
0: of
1: that.
0: I remember it well.
1: And have you been there?
0: I have.
1: Yeah, yeah. So the Roxy was just down the strip from there, and we didn't realise at the time until we went up to the bar upstairs that there were quite a lot of people in the room which were fairly important sort of celebrity types. And one was Bob Dylan. Bob Dylan was there and Rod Stewart was there, and Britt Eklund turned up on the next night because they'd obviously just separated. So that was a bit, and Stevie Nicks. So it was a bit of the sort of LA crowd really turned up, and it's all very exciting. So I wrote this song called Long Way Back, because it's a long way back to Deptford Town, which is where the band started. It was a pretty seedy part of London in a council flat, which I was renting.

0: did start from very humble beginnings, didn't you? Could you tell us a little bit about how you got together with your friend Mark Knopfler?
1: Well, this is a sort of series of coincidences, actually. And I think life is a series of coincidences. If you put yourself in a particular place where something different might happen, then occasionally different things do happen. So I've never really taken the straight and narrow, probably a bit more straight and narrow now, although my wife probably doesn't think so, than I was then. I used to take quite a few risks. I didn't go to university until I was 23. If I felt like changing and doing something, I usually take the unpredictable path, and which found me in this council flat, which I was renting in South London, and I needed a flatmate. And a friend of mine said, well, I know a local social worker who's looking for a place to live. And it turned out to be David Knopfler.
0: Mark's brother.
1: Which is kind of was an important moment, which we didn't realise, of course, in all our lives, the fact that I had a space in this council flat. I couldn't afford the rent because it was £9.48 a week. I wasn't very well off at the time. I was going to say I was in dire straits, but that's such a cliche now. things were pretty basic. So David moved in and he had a guitar with him. And so we used to sit down and strum guitar a bit. And I think one day he said to me, oh, you should meet my brother Mark. He's quite handy on the guitar. And I said, oh, great. And he said, he's probably going to come down in a couple of weeks. And he did. He came down. I met him. You know, when you meet somebody for the first time, you get a sort of a... I just got a certain sense of warmth from him, and I thought at the time, when I was reflecting on it, I thought, I'm going to know this bloke for a long time, you know, and as it turned out, it's been, God knows, 45 years now, so.
0: Quite incredible,
1: maybe
0: really,
1: more,
0: isn't it?
1: Yeah. Years, I can't remember now.
0: Has it gone as fast for you as it has for me?
1: Well, there's one thing that we don't realise, of course, is that we don't have unlimited amount of time on this planet, so... It's best to get on with stuff. And I think you realise that as you get older. You know, there's only a limited amount of birthdays you're going to have. And, you know, when you're 23, you don't think about birthdays and how many more you're going to have.
0: Of course not.
1: When you're 73, you think, okay, I've had quite a few birthdays.
0: Yeah.
1: I don't dwell on it too much. But so that was the sort of, that's what I'm saying, the coincidences. And I wouldn't have been in the council flat unless I'd packed in my job and gone to study sociology and philosophy at Goldsmiths College, and they were giving out council flats to students, so I got one of those. So I almost created this thing for myself without realising it, where I was going to meet these guys, and we just made sense musically together and personally together. You know, we just used to hang out a lot, Mark and I especially, and still do.
0: Do you believe in fate?
1: Probably, yeah. I mean, whatever fate is.

0: up, find out how John Ilsley and Mark Knopfler hit the big time and how they managed to keep their feet firmly on the ground.
1: Hi, my name's Matilda.
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5: It's a beautiful day.
0: It's great to have you with me. I do hope you're enjoying what I'm bringing. So we've heard how John Ilsley believes it was fate, or if you like, serendipity, that led him to partnering with Mark Knopfler in the first place and founding the phenomenon that's become Dire Straits. To say the band hit the big time is probably an understatement, but one thing's for sure, when they did, their lives changed forever.
6: When you decided to pull a band together with them, who actually named it Dire Straits and why?
7: Well, that was named by a friend of Pick Withers, the drummer, who was the only professional musician amongst us. And he was living with other musicians in North London. And he was so blooming poor, he said, I'm not going to come and play with the band unless you pay my petrol and my fag money. And we didn't have any money ourselves. So that was a bit tight. But anyway, he was a great drummer and we enjoyed playing with him. So we paid his fag money and his petrol for him to come down and play with us. And his mate, you know, when we were looking for a name for the band, his mate said to him, Pick, you've been a professional drummer all your life and you're still in Dire Straits. Why don't you call it that? So that's how it came to be. I mean, I suppose the Rolling Stones called themselves the Rolling Stones because of a blues song by Muddy Waters. I don't know. I mean, the Beatles is a great name because it's B-E-A-T as opposed to B-E-E-T. These are little gems. How the Kinks got their name, I don't know. That's probably a different story altogether. But
6: I'll have to ask them that. So, John Ilsley, you started gigging around the place. In the beginning, it wasn't easy for you. You didn't have any money. You were carrying all your own gear in and out of gigs. When did fortune change for you?
7: Well, there's another coincidence, you see. I stupidly started a record shop in North London with a girlfriend of mine when I was at university. And in order to sort of get the right music in the place, I sent a letter to a DJ in London who I'd been listening to. He used to play on Sunday mornings, a guy called Charlie Gillett, and he played this, had this honky-tonk music show. And I got some ideas for the shop from him. He very graciously sent me a whole list of albums that I should stock in the record store. Anyway, the shop lasted about 4 months, so that was a bit of a disaster. But I had a contact with Charlie, and so when we made the demo tape in 1976, when Mark had about five songs at the time, Mark said to me, "Don't you know Charlie Gillett?" And I on Radio London, I said, "I don't exactly know him, but I'm sure we can get in contact with him." So I wrote to Charlie and said, "Look, I'm in this band called Dire Straits and we've made this demo tape. Would you listen to it?" And he wrote back and he said, "Sure." And he said, "Come round to the house for tea on Thursday afternoon." So Mark and I trooped down there with this tape, gave it to Charlie, not thinking anything of it. And that was Thursday. And that Sunday morning, he played Sultans of Swing on the radio from the demo tape.

0: hear it because we, for that morning, we weren't listening to the show. Mark and I were shifting some furniture to make some money for a mate. And so we didn't actually hear it on the radio until, I mean, until the following weekend when he played it again. And he said, I'm going to play this song on the radio until somebody out there picks this band up and gives them a record deal. And it was like, so I rang Charlie up and said, God, blimey, Charlie, what's going on here? And he said, you wouldn't believe the amount of phone calls I've had from record companies, other DJs, music people saying, who the hell is this band? What the hell's going on, Charlie? And he said, well, I don't know anything about them apart from that these two blokes came in and gave me this tape. He said, can I give your phone number away to them? And I said, sure. And then our phone started ringing like crazy. We didn't have, there's no mobiles in those days. It was an old phone on the wall, you know.
1: Of course.
0: So every time somebody rang up from a record company, I was writing all their details all over the walls on this in this council flat. So it was, the whole wall was covered in people's names and telephone numbers.
1: Were you shocked? And,
0: yeah, well, pleasantly surprised, I think, would probably be the right expression. And so we were suddenly bombarded with these record companies coming at us.
1: John, did you know that you had something special with the other guys? I mean, you obviously knew how prolific a songwriter and a great guitarist Mark is. Did you know that you had that you were making really special music together at that point?
0: Well, it felt good. That's all I can say. You don't really know until somebody says, we like that. It's the feedback you kind of get which makes you think, oh, people are taking this seriously. They kind of like it.
1: Well, they certainly liked it, didn't
0: they? I don't think anybody
1: really
0: knows when they first start out. And so there's an element of surprise. You know, I think when the Stones started out, they were just playing rock and roll and blues and stuff like that. They didn't know what was going to happen. Then suddenly it was mayhem surrounding them. And in a sense, there was a bit of mayhem surrounding us, I suppose, not in the same kind of way. We were a bit, probably not quite so misbehaving as the Stones.
1: But you were huge. Yeah, at the time, you were the biggest band in the world. And the journey lasted you something like 15 years, right?
0: Yeah, it did. It did. It had legs, as we say.
1: It sure did. Well,
0: I think the reason why was because you mentioned it earlier. You know, we had a pretty prolific songwriter who was constantly coming up with ideas and good songs. And, I mean, songs like Romeo and Juliet and Tunnel of Love and Telegraph Road and Money for Nothing.

0: For Nothing was Dire Straits' most commercially successful single. It topped several charts in the US and was also a massive hit in the UK as well as in many other countries. The song is about rock star excess and the easy life it brings compared to real work. Mark Knopfler wrote it after overhearing delivery men in a New York department store complaining about their jobs while watching MTV. Sting actually sings on the song too and helped write it. The song earned Dire Straits a Grammy Award for Best Rock Performance. It was also quite controversial. The lyrics were deemed homophobic, and when the band performed it live, they'd often replace some of the words with less vulgar ones. I'm chatting with Dire Straits' co-founder and bassist, John Ilsley.
1: Without one realising it, these have formed the sort of backdrop of quite a few people's lives, and which is actually a very pleasurable thing to know. And having been a part of that was a great pleasure for me, I have to say. And I think the important thing to remember, though, is, I mean, Mark's often said this to me, he said, I do wonder what would have happened if you and the other guys we made these songs with, it would have sounded the same if these songs had been played by somebody else. And I said, well, we'll never know that. And the great thing about the writing was that we all kind of got involved when the song was presented to the band. The band then knocked it into shape, for want of a better expression. And so everybody's input. And I think the, you know, the rhythm section between myself and Pick was pretty important. That seems to have stood the test of time as well.
0: And the chemistry between you is also super.

0: We knew when to call it a day, though. I mean, I think we realised that after the On Every Street album and the On Every Street tour, where we played to about 10 million people.
1: That's amazing.
0: Which is a really extraordinary thought. It's completely wacky.
2: Well, I wonder where you are tonight. You're probably on a rampage somewhere. You have been known to take delight in

0: have you always had your feet on the ground through this journey, or did you get carried away with it at the height of the success? Because you appear to be such a grounded, humble, normal sort of a guy. Did you become the pop star when everybody was clamouring for you?
1: Well, I think that side of things is very difficult to deal with sometimes. And I think it helped the fact that we were a bit older. And look, I can assure you, we had an awful lot of fun, let's put it that way, playing music and, being together and hanging out together. And it's probably because I came from a family which was quite disciplined. My father was an ex-major in the army and a bank manager. And so I came from a sort of slightly disciplined family. And I think that probably stood me in good stead when the band first started, because I was able to literally sort of hold things together while everybody else was sort of like...
0: out of control.
1: Not doing anything.
0: Yeah.
1: And so actually quite an important partnership there when you realise that you're what you're good at. And I knew what I was good at. I can assure you, not in a boring way either. I mean, I've had plenty of fun, let me assure you.
0: Yeah, I can see that on your face. You wouldn't be boring. Of all of those fabulous songs, is there one that's closest to your heart?
1: Well, it's a song that really is sort of seems to have resonance, and I think will have resonance for probably an awful long time, is Brothers in Arms. It's one of those songs which touches people and me every time I play it. I think it's a wonderful piece of music.

The song Brothers in Arms was inspired by the Falklands War. While Britain managed to reclaim its territories, the nation lost nearly 300 soldiers in the conflict. John Ilsley says it's sad that the song about a young soldier dying on the battlefield is still so appropriate.

0: today.
1: I played it recently in a festival in Ireland, a literary festival, after some discussions and some talks about the war in Ukraine and all the rest of it. And the organizers said, would you just play Brothers in Arms acoustically? So I did, and it was quite difficult, because it's quite difficult to play just on the guitar on your own.
0: And but you did it.
1: I did it, and I found it quite difficult myself, and it was quite harrowing, but it was a remarkable experience, and probably one I'll treasure, actually.

0: 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Stay tuned to learn more about the next chapter in John's life.
1: Exactly like that.
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4: It's a beautiful day.
0: Thanks so much for hanging in with me. I love having your company. Now, John Hillsley, Mark Knopfler, Dire Straits. Theirs is a story of fortune smiling on those who dared take a chance. We've been hearing from John Hillsley about his humble beginnings and military-style upbringing that protected him from getting carried away with the unexpected success that Dire Straits saw over a 15-year period. Throughout the 80s, Dire Straits were one of the biggest bands on the planet. Their songs formed the soundtrack of a generation and they live on today, still racking up sales, still being played on the radio on every continent. Now, in other unplanned moves, John tells us about his autobiography, My Life in Dire Straits, the inside story of one of the biggest bands in rock history, as well as about his latest solo album, Eight.
5: The book is called...
6: My Life in Dire Straits, I'll help you out.
5: The book is called, thank you, My Life in Dire Straits, it's out now.
6: When you look at the proportions of sales around the world,
5: yeah.
6: Australia and New Zealand... For some obscure reason, I suppose because we did work out there a lot, but proportionally speaking, it's sold incredibly well in New Zealand and Australia.
5: Australia and New Zealand just loved Dire Straits. I remember, I think it was my birthday, and Sultans of Swing had just come out, and we didn't play any other record that whole night. It must have played 150 times round and round and round and round, and we just kept...

0: recounts the band's rise from humble origins in London's spit and sawdust pubs to the best-known venues in the world, the working man's clubs to Madison Square Garden, gigging with wild punk bands to the Live Aid stage at Wembley. Until, ultimately, the shattering demands of touring on a global scale and living life in the spotlight took their inevitable toll. John's story is also a tribute to his friend Mark Knopfler, the band's lead singer, songwriter and gifted guitarist. It's a tale told with honesty, soulful reflection and wry humour, and it's the first and only account of the band's incredible journey.
1: What do your kids think about you? Are they proud of their dad, or are they like most kids that are growing up or have grown up that just shrug it off and go, you know, think you're an old fogey?
2: Well, they kind of got used to it, I think. I think they are. Yes, I know they're proud, actually. I'm proud of them. I mean, they've all turned out. I've got four of them. They're all turned out pretty good. And three of them are into music, and one is into buildings. So the one into buildings, of course, is earning a good living, and the other ones like into music or not.
1: Did you try and talk them out of it?
2: No, not at all. I mean, look, you know. Both my daughters have sung on pretty much, well, certainly five of my albums, and Harry helped me make this last one. So, you know, they're all part of it. My youngest daughter came out on the last tour and did all the organising and tour managing and stuff. So, and she loves all that stuff. And she, you know, she's there. I think they love the history of the family, if you like. And so, you know, I think they've half read the book, which is good because actually, it then gets into the sort of the big time stuff. But they've read the early part of the book, which is me growing up and how one gets into these crazy situations in your life. So it's an example to them, really, of not accepting the status quo, which I never did. I wasn't very good at that.
1: Yeah.
2: I'm probably better at it now, although sometimes my wife is not so sure. Yeah, I think they're proud. And in a sense, that makes me feel good too, because... And I'm still working, I'm still playing, you know, I'm still writing, so that won't ever go away. And when somebody says, when are you going to retire? And I said, what from?

0: this was planned from John Elsley's latest album, 8. The song's title really could have been John's theme song, as his career evolved after a series of serendipitous meetings that included renting out a room in his small council flat whilst at university to Mark Knopfler's brother, David. Dire Straits, as I'm sure you know, were for many years one of the biggest bands in rock history, selling more than 120 million records. They won 4 Grammy Awards and embarked on some of the biggest tours the industry has ever seen. They were hectic days indeed, and their last tour in 1992 was, according to John, utter misery. Whatever the zeitgeist was, he said, it had passed, and the strain on personal relationships, both physical and emotional, was palpable. Fame had taken its toll, and the band decided to give it all up. Today, John Elsley is a very different man. He's able to put his feet up again and go at his own pace, both with making music and his newfound hobby. Yeah.
1: And you've discovered a new talent in being a painter as well, because your art is fabulous.
2: Well, thank you. That's an ever-changing situation, the painting, that's for sure. That is really difficult. Paint pictures, and I'm painting away and I think that's okay, you know, all the rest of it, or that seems to work, but it doesn't really, unless you're communicating something to somebody else and they say that's good. So it's the feedback you kind of get which makes you think, oh, people are taking this seriously, they kind of like it.
1: Well, it's just a new challenge. I have total faith in you that you'll conquer that one too.
0: John's being very modest. His paintings are fabulous. He first started with painting when he was 15, around the same time he picked up a guitar, and while music obviously took priority until the band split in the early 90s, he then found himself painting most days. But his solo exhibitions in London, Sydney and New York have all been amazingly successful. John Elsley has spent the last 15 years fighting leukemia. Today he's all clear and is a firm believer that in life anything can happen at any time. He spends most of his time these days making music, working on paintings, or in the restaurant pub that he owns in Hampshire. He's never been more content. He and Mark Knopfler are still good friends, and he no longer laments the fact that Mark chose not to turn up to the band's 2018 induction into the Rock and Roll Hall of Fame. John says there's something in the song Romeo and Juliet that relates to that event, although he wouldn't say what. I guess we're just going to have to wait till we can chat with him again to discover more. Meantime, here's that song.
3: A love struck Romeo, sing the streets a serenade, laying everybody low,

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1: John Elsley, I better let you go. But in letting you go, which track would you like us to go out with from the latest album?
2: Ooh, 21st Century, because I think it's pretty relevant to what's going on right now.
1: Okay, we'll give it a whirl. John Elsley, thank you so much for talking with us today. What an absolute pleasure to meet you, and congratulations on a fabulous, fabulous career.
2: Thank you very much. Nice to speak to you.
1: You too. All the very best. Bye now.

0: 21st Century from the album 8. I hope you enjoyed hearing John Ilsley's story. Perhaps there's an artist you'd like to hear from. Just send me a message through the website abreathoffreshair.com.au and let me know who you'd like me to find for you. It'd be my pleasure to get them onto the show. Meantime, if you could do me a favour and subscribe to the podcast, I'd be really grateful. Take care of yourself, won't you, until we meet again. I'll look forward to being back in your company same time next week. Bye now. 'Cause it's a beautiful
1: day. Mm-hmm. You've been listening to A Breath of Fresh Air with Sandy Kaye.

I don't want to set the world on fire, honey. I love you too much. I just want to start a great big flame.

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0: Mrs. Watson here, taking over your local radio station. Oh, and what's this button do?
1: Hey, that's the cough button, Francis.
0: Oh, that sounds like a little one with a wet cough. How long has she had it for?
1: Long time, about 4 weeks now.
0: Oh, she might have bad lung sickness. We need to get her to the clinic, quick. Strong lungs help our mob grow strong. So if you hear a wet cough that won't go away, get him to the clinic quick.
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3: Hello, this is Dilip from Dilip and the Dabs from Fremantle. When we come to Broome, there's only one station we listen to. That's 99.7 Radio Gulari. Good vibe all the time.

0: Hey there, Harrison Peterson here from NIRS News, coming to you from the lands of the Yuggera and Turrbal peoples. Sorry without action is not enough. That's the message from the Healing Foundation this Sorry Day. To mark the occasion, the Foundation has launched a plan to act on the remaining recommendations of the Bringing Them Home report. The report is a result of an inquiry into the past government policies that led to the stolen generations.
1: The document's trauma-informed and survivor-centred. It's flexible for voices in context and aligned with the national messaging that we're putting out there for the theme, for the National Sorry Day theme, from Sorry to Action. We have to move from sorry to action. So we're releasing a plan to achieve real change, stolen generation survivors ahead of the next year. In 2027 will be the 30th anniversary of the Bringing Them Home report.
0: That's Healing Foundation Chair Steve Larkin. He says only about 6% of the recommendations have been implemented. It's critical for Indigenous languages to be preserved according to the peak representative body of the Torres Strait. A three-day Zenith Keth language symposium to secure the future of Torres Strait traditional languages is underway today on Wyben, Thursday Island. Torres Strait Regional Authority Chairperson George Nona says urgent action is needed to save local languages.
2: We only got very limited fluent language speakers left. Some of the other islands have lost them fluent language speakers, would they be sadly passed away. And I think to revitalize it in anything that one implementum or one to do, and we need to do it now.
0: As Australia faces its worst diphtheria outbreak on record, a remote Indigenous community says support has been lacking. Community members in Udamu say at least 30 people have caught the infection. Northern Territory Health hasn't confirmed that figure. Health workers in the NT town say messaging about the infection has been slow. Walpri elder Jimmy Jampananka Langton has told the ABC, critical health advice needs to be translated into local languages as well.
3: There are interpreters here, and they should have notified early on, maybe a month before, about this disease coming in. Need to be awareness of Walpri interpretation.
0: The Northern Territory government has rejected those concerns. High-level peace negotiations discussing the US-Iran war are happening in Qatar. Discussions are focusing on sticking points that have halted peace in the past. They are the handling of the Strait of Hormuz, which is being blockaded by the US Navy, and Washington's plans to take Tehran's enriched uranium. Iran's foreign ministry says progress has been made across several topics, but says a peace agreement isn't being signed soon. Tributes are flowing following the passing of former Australian of the Year and AFL player and coach Neil Danaher. The 65-year-old passed away yesterday. He was diagnosed with motor neuron disease in 2013. After his diagnosis, Mr. Danaher dedicated his life to raising awareness of the disease and fundraising $117 million for researchers. Prime Minister Anthony Albanese paid tribute to Neil yesterday in Parliament.
4: I offer our heartfelt condolences to the Danaher family. His wife Jan, children Beck, Ben, Lauren and Luke, many grandchildren and wider family. They did so much to support the man that they loved so deeply.
0: He'll be honoured with a state funeral service. Now let's have a quick look at today's weather forecast. Showers in Mugajan, Brisbane with a top of 24 degrees, 22 and showers on Gadigal Country, Sydney, and 16 and rain on Ngunnawal and Ngambri Country, Canberra. 19 and a possible shower in Melbourne and rain in Nipaluna, Hobart with a max of 14 degrees. 19 and possible showers in Tardenya, Adelaide. Sunny and 25 degrees in Borley, Perth, and sunny in Garamilla, Darwin with a top of 32 degrees. And if you have a story or news you want to share, you can email us at news@nirs.org.au or message us on Facebook, Instagram or LinkedIn. And that's been the latest from NIRS News. Thanks for joining me.
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1: 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Bye-bye.

0: from her.
1: Oh, yeah.
0: Complete good. Wonderful. Very good. All wild country here. Yeah?
1: We don't.
0: No, Lord, it's the corner. We have a good Lord. They go down, bowling and roaring in the woods. All over the place.
1: I can't I had to climb up the windmill. I had to climb the windmill up and climb out.
0: What did you do?
1: And banged the man. The windmill was closed anyway. I banged, and all of a sudden there was no tinkle.

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friend and long-time brother, John Lillis, on the stage. You guys might remember him. He's the third man that's in our Flying Home Tram Sessions video. He's just going to be helping out.

0: Hey, I heard that syphilis sickness is spreading in the Kimberley.
1: That's true, bro. You been tested yet?
0: What for? I'm right.
1: How you know?
0: I'm healthy as. I'm not sick.
1: But syphilis don't show himself for a long time. You might have it and don't know it. And then you spread him around by having unsafe sex.
0: Really? What I gotta do for this test then?
1: Just go and have a blood test. They can give you medicine to fix you up if you got it.
0: Okay then. Too easy.
1: To stop the syphilis sickness spreading, get tested every 6 months and wear a condom, bro.
0: No worries.
1: And tell others about the syphilis sickness so we can stop it spreading.
2: This message is sponsored by the State Government, Perth.

0: Hey there, Harrison Peterson here from NIRS News, coming to you from the lands of the Yuggera and Turrbal peoples. In order for Stolen Generations survivors to get the support they deserve, the federal government needs to act on a landmark report released 29 years ago. That's according to Professor Mick Dodson, the co-author of the Bringing Them Home report. Professor Dodson has told the ABC a majority of the recommendations outlined in the report haven't been implemented.
1: A total failure, I would say. There are 83 recommendations. Only 5 have been fully implemented. That's 6%. That's a woeful failure.
0: As part of National Sorry Day today, the Healing Foundations released a new plan, From Sorry to Action, to act on the historic report. The future of Torres Strait traditional languages is the focus of a 3-day meeting on Wyben, Thursday Island, which is starting today. Karen Durante has more.
2: Like many Indigenous people, Torres Strait Islanders were banned from speaking their languages and cultural practices when the London Missionary Society arrived in the 1870s. More than 100 years later, Torres Strait Islander linguists like the late Ephraim Barney would push for the revival of traditional languages. The desire is now being led by the Torres Strait Regional Authority and the newly established Torres Strait Traditional Languages Association. They'll come together this week to host the 2026 Zanath Kes Language Symposium. It will look at strategies to secure the future of traditional languages in the region. This is Karen Durante for NIRS News, Wyben, Thursday Island.
0: Australia could soon have its first astronaut heading to the International Space Station. Details after this.
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0: Could the patch of an Australian flag be worn by an astronaut aboard the International Space Station for the first time? Well, astronaut Catherine Bennell-Pegg has been offered a spot in a future space mission to the ISS by the European Space Agency. Denali Obresco, director of the University of Western Australia's International Space Academy, says the offer is a massive opportunity for Australia. Talks about ending the US-Israel war on Iran are continuing. Negotiations have covered multiple topics, according to Iran's foreign ministry. However, ministry spokesperson Ismail Baghaghi says that doesn't mean both sides are signing a peace agreement soon. Reports say issues around the Strait of Hormuz and Iran's enriched uranium are still sticking points in the negotiations. World governments are being urged to regulate artificial intelligence by the leader of the Catholic Church. Pope Leo XIV is calling for robust legal frameworks, independent oversight, informed users, and a political system that doesn't abdicate its responsibilities. In his manifesto, the pontiff calls for nations to slow down the development of AI systems and curb their disruptive effects. At the Vatican event, the Anthropic co-founder Chris Ola thanked Pope Leo for speaking up about the problems with the new technology. Mr. Ola says firms like his are facing strong commercial pressures and highlighted the need on outside scrutiny of the disruptive new technology. Now let's move to today's weather forecast. Showers in Magajan, Brisbane with a top of 24. 22 in showers on Gadigal Country, Sydney, and 16 in rain on Ngunnawal and Ngambri Country, Canberra. 19 in a possible shower in Nam, Melbourne, and rain in Nipalina, Hobart with a max of 14. 19 in a possible shower in Tarndanya, Adelaide. Sunny and 25 degrees in Borlu, Perth, and sunny in Garamilla, Darwin with a top of 32 degrees. And that's been the latest from NIRS News. If you have a story or news you want to share, feel free to send an email to news@nirs.org.au or send us a message on Facebook, Instagram or LinkedIn. Thanks for joining me.
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And it's a good morning at that. Broom, how are we this morning? Nice and fresh out there, ladies and gentlemen. It's a lovely day out there, 13 degrees. Who would have thought that we get cold here in Broome? I had a jumper on, I had the heater on, I had the heater on in the car. Oh, it's a beautiful way to wake up in the morning. Wow, I've got a really big echo I've got in the studio this morning. Anyway, 7:05. Oh, big stretch. Hopefully everyone's waking all right. Got that coffee on the brew, cup of tea, or as other people out there, energy drinks. That might be the way that you start your day. Oh, I'm trying to work out what's wrong with my radio. It's not working very well. But anyway, I'll just carry on. It's a Tuesday. We made it. It's another beautiful day. We're going to talk about a little bit of history today on my show. See, I'm going to go back on a bit of a recap from last week about some information that I didn't have, but I'll put that thanks out there later. But here we go. Nice warm up Tuesday. Here we go. Let's start the day. Tony's a little bit off shot, I think, by the look of it. He's not too sure where he's at. But anyway, we'll start at 7:07. Hope the roads aren't too bad out there. We know we're not going to talk about that part of the road yet, but it'll start warming up and we'll talk about it. Here we go. 7:07. Let's start this beautiful day off. Sun is shining. Let's chuck the Brigham Brothers on.

Good morning and welcome back, 99.7 FM, Big T on The Brekkie Show. Now I'm awake, I'll wake myself up. Alrighty, Tuesday morning, how we going? 7:15 in the morning. It's an absolutely beautiful day out there. A little bit on the chilly side this morning. Got down to our minimum of 13 degrees this morning. Definitely not that. We definitely, we take it for granted living here all year round. Like the wet season, 80% humidity. And 30-odd degrees, 38-degree days, all for the 7 months or so. So coming down to 13 degrees, yeah, I'm cold. I definitely am cold. And my humour for the day. This is my humour. This is how silly, that's how stupid I am. Anyway, so air conditioners, everyone's got an air conditioner in Broome. I'm pretty certain that they don't have a heater in them. But last night I learned a valuable lesson that they do have a heater. My girlfriend was... Well, we argued. We had an argument about it. I told her that that air conditioner, that doesn't throw out hot air. And anyway, she showed me that they do. So, wiser in hindsight, your heater, your air conditioner on the wall doesn't, it's not just an aircon. Even though we run them pretty much 90% of the year here in Broome, I didn't know. I don't normally get cold enough to realise that I need a heater, but like I say, I've got a little portable heater that I use in the lounge room. I did buy it originally to dry clothes with. I've had it for about 6 years now, 5 or 6 years now. I've had it for a long time. One of those Kelvinator little office heaters. But yes, so I've been using that the last couple of days, sitting on the table in my lounge room. I live in a an old cottage which is out of town, out of 12 Mile. The floorboard, so you can see the ground. If you're wondering why, maybe I put a heater on. When you walk through the house, I've got polished floorboards through the house. They're not that polished anymore, but they're floorboards. Yeah, you can see the floor. You can see the ground. I've been told to get some flour or some talcum powder and sprinkle it on the floor, and that'll fill the gaps up. I haven't done that as yet, but I've been in the house a couple of years. But that's my story on why I get cold in the morning. Hope everybody else out there is going all right, not too cold. I seen another funny this morning, actually on the way to work. It had, like, talking about the cold. A couple of blokes on their scooter, obviously going to work, but they both had probably 10-inch jumpers on or jackets on and beanies on and their helmets on and gloves on, and they were having a lovely cuddle on the way to work this morning. It was a little bit chilly, I guess. I had a heater on in my car, so, you know, I've got walls around me. They didn't have any walls, but there's a bit of a giggle. I'm sure there'll be some chilly people out there, and I'm pretty sure there'll be some lovely people enjoying this beautiful morning and enjoying the day, because there's definitely a lot of people out there that enjoy it. Plenty of people down the beach and running around the town at the moment doing their exercising. Go for it. It makes me tired just driving past you. Anyway, let's have a yarn about the weather. So I said the minimum's down to 13. We've already been there, done that. Don't have to worry about that again today. Tomorrow will be 14 down to a minimum. But today is a minimum of 13, a maximum of 28. And you wouldn't believe it. There's no chance of rain. Sorry. You're not going to believe it. No chance of rain. Alrighty, sunny winds. East to south easterly, 15 to 25 knots, becoming light in the early afternoon and becoming southeasterly, 15 to 20 knots in the late evening. I'd like to know how many people actually go out there and get their compass out and find out, oh yeah, that's southeasterly there, and then test the wind and go, yeah, those weather people are onto it. They know what they're talking about. Anyway, no fire rating, so we've got a fire danger rating. It's everywhere. If you're going to have a fire, you need a permit here. If you are going on a country, make sure you check with those people on country that you're going out to in those communities. They'll have all the right information for you if you are to have a fire or not. Ask questions. Tends to be the easiest way to look at it. All right, a UV rating is maximum at today. Sunset is at 5:23. Ah, it's a beautiful day. It's going to be an absolutely fantastic day. Not a cloud in the sky, so it's always a good start to your day. Dry season here in Broome, definitely starting to get busy around the traps. The roads are definitely, knocking one road out definitely makes a big difference. Like I said, yesterday I turned down that road by accident. It's going to be closed for a while, probably around about early July, mid-July it's going to be closed till. So we all have to make adjustments, don't we, to be able to get to work and move our way around Broome. And honestly, coming through the middle there, coming off Cable Beach Road there east, across the front of the St John Ambulance there, chaotic. I'm sorry. I don't have to apologise. No one has to apologise. It's just how it works here in the dry season. There is no other time to do it. I've said this before, and I'll say it probably a million times over.
we can't do anything in the wet season. It's too much water. So you imagine getting some road work done in the wet season. We'd never have roads here. We'd all be driving around in puddles. We'd have boats. That's what we'd have. Or we'd be taking public transport because no one would want to take their car out. But this time of the year is the only time we work time of the year. We can do work, as you can see, with the Woolloomanjarn site, Cable Beach, and now this old room and any other roadworks that happened around Broome. Outskirts, you'll see the they'll do verge cleanups up the way at the Cape and stuff, all that, cleaning up on the verges or the gravel and stuff, same as on the way to Derby. All those kind of things, cutting in and cleaning it up, getting it ready for the wet season. We work against each other. Some people think we work against you guys, but we don't do that. It's not how it works here in Broome. We just don't have the time to do it, so that's how we do it. We just have to kick up and just deal with it. Or as we say, or as Sandy says, as we all say, you've got something to talk about. Now you can't complain. You've got nothing to talk about. Can't say there's nothing happening in Broome. All righty, let's have a look at the tides. Tides, we're sitting on neap tides. I talked about this yesterday, and I'll talk about it every day of the week. Tides are on their way down at the moment. We're looking at about 6.9 metres at the moment, and we're going to go down to a minimum of 4.1 metres. So it's only two metres of movement, 2.5 metres of movement in water. Not too bad. Don't have to stress about it. Good opportunity if you want to get out and explore, though, because these tides are getting lower. Obviously, not going up to those higher ranges. You can get out onto those coral reefs and so forth and actually have a little bit more of an explore around, go around to the lighthouse and around those cliffs and stuff like that, Riddell Beach. Absolutely beautiful. If you're not too sure where Riddell Beach is, if you go down to the Broome Visitor Centre, they can give you a map and give you an information on where all those things are to find around Broome. Alrighty, it's 20 past 7. Let's cruise into some tunes. Tuesday morning is humming along. Here we go.

self-promotion. I don't know why we always cry.

0: But what I really want to know is, how you gonna go my way?
1: Yeah.
0: And I got to know.
1: Oh, yes. Oh. JP White's got the chips dancing. Jump on young Svetlana. Brilliant work.
2: The chips were dancing and jumping up and down.

Good morning and welcome back. Sorry. Oh, just fooling around, not even know what I'm doing here. Good morning and welcome back. 7:30 it is on this lovely Tuesday morning. Nice and cool day out.

I guess the roads will be getting lovely out there is a word that I'm going to choose for now. Imagine there's a few other choice words going out there. If you are travelling around Broome, be mindful, obviously, the old Broome Road is closed. If you haven't been, if you've just arrived in Broome or however it is you're going around Broome, you'll find out that as you move around. It is a bit of a nuisance, that road being closed, but it is what it is. We just have to deal with it. It's going to be like that for a while. As I say, it's just a good conversational piece. I'm certain that over the weekend that people do talk about it. Like I said yesterday, I went down that road on the way to town. I live at 12 miles, so I turned down Old Broome Road, literally had to do a U-turn straight away. The funny thing is, I'd just spoken about it with my partner over the weekend about, oh no, I wouldn't do that. Why would I do that? I talk about it every day on the radio. Anyway, silly me. And that's what happened. I went down the Old Broome Road. So hopefully it's not too bad out there. But at the end of the day, we just have to breathe. Turn the tunes up in the in your car, however, whatever you're listening to. Obviously, if you're not listening to me, you're listening to something else. So it's all you can do. It's not much else you can do. Just be mindful, obviously, on the roads. We've got all those kids out and about. The scooters are out. Lots of people don't pay attention to those little buggers, unfortunately, but we do have to pay attention to those on the road. Obviously, with all the tourists around as well, it just influxes the traffic as well. But look, there's not much we can do. We just take a deep breath and enjoy what's happening. So the roads are pretty good. I spoke about the weather a bit earlier on. We're looking at a max of 28 today. If you've just joined us, we had a minimum of 13. That's already happened. We already had our jumpers on. Some of us will be probably still got our jumpers on. There's probably a lot of people still with jumpers on. I know someone that sits in her office with an air conditioned office with a jumper on all day too. But anyway, that's the fun of living here in Broome. Now we're in the dry season. We're getting out to this beautiful weather. I might talk about it a bit, but when you live in the hot, humid environment for about 6 or 7 months of the year, these are the times you cherish it. I never thought I'd get cold feet, but that's how it goes here in Broome. Alrighty, so today I'll talk about History Day. I'll talk about things in history around Broome is what I've been talking about. I want to touch base on something that I spoke about last week, but I just want to talk firstly is that I'm going to be talking about an Aboriginal elder that has passed. I don't want to bring up any bad stuff. Just put the mention out there. I'm going to be talking about an Aboriginal elder that has passed, and he is a legend. But like I said, last week I spoke about the jetty, the original wooden jetty down there at Town Beach Bar, built in 1889. When I researched it, I researched it as much as I could to the point of just the information that I knew. Now, I knew a little bit about the Queen coming here. That was it. I just knew the Queen had come here. And that was pretty much the story that I got. So I researched that. I didn't find too much on it, which I did mention on the radio last week. And after that, when I finished, I got home. There's another gentleman that I work with. I do a show with him on Thursdays, young Trey. Legendary, really lovely young man he is. But his mum was listening at that day, and she happened to send him a message and say, hey, Tony was looking up information about the jetty. Tell him this story here. So this story is something like, honestly, without this gentleman's name, I would not have found this information. And you'd think that when you're searching our history, good and the bad, both sides of it, obviously, that this kind of information would come up. It'd be something that it's quite important. I find it that when I read it, and I've read it over and over and over over the last week, it's amazing this young man and who he was and the impact he made on Aboriginal people and the impact his family still make on for Aboriginal people today. It's absolutely mind-blowing. And it's something that should have been, when I researched the jetty or researched the history, should have been the first thing to come up. Click of the fingers, should be the first thing. So I just want to talk about Paddy Dargeweed. So I'm just going to read this information that I got from the internet and I also got from Trey's mum. So I do want to say thank you very much for it. I really do appreciate it. And thank you to the listeners out there. Obviously, it's a bit hard without knowing in here if you want to talk to admin, if you've got other information that you want to pass on to me and for me to talk about on the radio. I'm very much happy to do that because obviously I only research what I know. I've only lived in Broome for 14 years. I'm Australian though. So I was born in Australia, born in Queensland. But I love history. I love the places where I live to know more about it, to get a little bit more in depth of where we are and what we're doing. We live in places for a long time and most of us just go to work, go home, go to work, go home. And that's all our life exists on. And there's nothing wrong with that and that's all good. But I like to learn the in-depth parts, to get to know a little bit more about our history,
We were born here in Australia. You want to know about your own history,

So these are the kind of things that are key to us learning and understanding where we're coming from and where we can go and what we can do along the way. So that's what I just want to talk about. Anyway, back to what I was talking about. So this is what I've read. So Paddy Dargeween, his name is, and he met the Queen. So the story reads as, the meeting between Paddy Dargeween and Queen Elizabeth II in Broome is a significant moment in the town's history, highlighting struggle for Aboriginal citizenships and rights in the 1960s. Now you read that, that's quite important. You hear that. But like I said, without Trey's mum, I would not have known this. So it's just already how it's written. But anyway. All right, the meeting. On March 21st in 1963, Queen Elizabeth II and Prince Philip visited Broome and were greeted by local community members, including a Yawuru leader, Paddy Dargeween. Paddy Dargeween, a respected elder, took the opportunity to directly ask the Queen why he did not have the same rights as white Australians, despite being the traditional landowner, or on his traditional lands. Following this exchange, after dancing before the Queen, Paddy reported that his lack of rights, specifically that he was not allowed to drink in the Broome Hotel. He subsequently won his case to this pub. So Paddy was made an Australian citizen. It occurred on 1967, referendum, 4 years before other Aboriginals had been made a citizen. So Paddy went to the pub, I'm pretty sure it was the, from what I got told, the McCure, and ordered a beer straight then and there. So to go with that, it's just absolutely amazing. The family, and I've read more about it as well, with Paddy's Patrick, Lionel Dargeween Dodson, his great-grandson to Paddy, massive advocate and a fierce advocate for Indigenous land rights in Australia. This gentleman here has written a book. I'm pretty sure it'd probably be available at Mugabala Books. If you want to go and have a read of it, The Price of Reconciliation, Paddy's Road and the Silencing. An amazing book. I read a few chapters of it. Some just some information on there. It's lots of things that we should have been taught long time ago. Like I said, when we're researching history, it should be the first thing that comes up. It should be just, it's amazing information. But that goes with a story that I got told a long, long time ago, which I did do some research on it today so that I know that I'm giving the right information. But talking about that and Aboriginals becoming citizens, excuse me a second. Talk too much. I need the dry. I got the dries. All right, this is a story I got told many, many, many, many, many moons ago, and doing a cultural course here with off the top of my mind, with a gentleman here in town. Like I say, and he put a lot of things back into order. Things that we should have learnt when we were at school. Now, I guess language is a very hard thing for Aboriginal language to be taught because there are so many of them. But I guess that the key points we should know about, as taught in schools. We don't need to learn Japanese. We need to learn our Australian history. But anyway, back to what I was saying. So I got told this story. So Albert Nunyatara was an Aboriginal painter long, long time ago, 1900s, 1959. Long, long time ago. He was an Aboriginal painter, and he was very, very good at it. He'd make paintings for the Queen and for various socialites around the world. But because back in those days, Aboriginals were classes, which is so unbelievable, flora and fauna. So they weren't classed as human beings. But Albert was making money all around the world, making lots of it. But because he wasn't an Australian citizen, the Australian government couldn't tax him on his money. So the only way to be able to tax somebody is if they make them a human being or a citizen, which is just still mind-blowing. So what they did is they gave him his citizenship, become an Australian citizen. So he was like, yeah, sweet as. He was the happiest bloke in the world. And he went to celebrate. So he celebrated by going and buying alcohol. And now he was fired to buy the alcohol, but he bought the alcohol for family members. And in doing that, he got arrested and sent to jail because he bought alcohol. So he was celebrating his citizenship and doing what everyone else would do. Anyone in Australia that celebrates a good time, they like to get on the alcohol or drink. So he did exactly that there. And by doing that, he got sent to jail, which is absolutely unbelievable on this person, on what they fight for. This gentleman was a national history. He's part of our history. He's a national legacy, Aboriginal advocate for people of today and so forth, and sent to jail because he bought alcohol for his family.
And that's what it was like back in those days. It's absolutely unbelievable. Look, I'm touching on the edges and I'm skimming around the edges of certain things here. And like I said, I don't want to add any negativity into it, but there is negativity in there to see where we are now. But that's our history. It's just absolutely. So, like, as you're researching, if you want to research our history, definitely go into it. Research Aboriginal history or Australian history from the beginning. Don't just look for the victor. As I say, it's all written by the victor. You need to find those itty-bitty goots to give us a really good insight of where we are and where we can go from now. Anyway, that's what I wanted to talk about. I don't want to leave it and blaze through it because it is very important to our history, but we need to move forward. So today, we're going to move forward. All right, 20 to 8, cruising into us Tuesday morning, talking about history, the good, the bad, and the ugly. But we're going to move forward today. Let's see how we go. Let's chuck this next song on. Bit of Thirsty Merc.

Oh, sorry about that, ladies and gentlemen. Good afternoon. Welcome back. 7:50. Tony's just caught it in time. Put a fact out there. I want to ask a question. Is it just me, or is it when it's cold you go to the toilet a hell of a lot more? Must be just me. I don't know what it is. Anyway, 7:50, it's nearly 8 o'clock. We're going to do the 8 o'clock news. Will come up around that time. We've been talking about a bit of history. I'm puffed out to run back from the toilet. Talking about the legendary Paddy earlier on today and just a little bit about history and so forth. But we're going to move forward from that there. Like I said, I don't want to just blaze on it. It is very important in our history. But today I'm going to talk about Cable Beach. The lovely Wellamanjan site over there. You see there's a lot of works going on that area at the moment. With the infrastructure, they're changing it, making it flasher. To me personally, well, I'm pretty sure there's lots of different comments about it around Broome at the moment. Is it a good thing? Is it a bad thing? Look, it's going to be up and down. I can't give my opinion. It is what it is at the end of the day. It's going to be, it's going to be a lot of work. So, but what I'm going to talk about is, does anyone know out there why it's called Cable Beach? Ponder that thought for a moment. It's pretty easy to work it out, especially when you hear out how easy it is. Alrighty, Cable Beach in Broome, Western Australia, officially gets its name from the undersea telegraph cable laid in February 1889. Did you know that? Did you have a guess? Did someone tell you? So the cable linked Australia to Java and Indonesia, subsequently the rest of the world, long before it became world-famous tourist destination. This 22-kilometre stretch of pristine white sand is held deeply complex history. The time span of tens of thousands of years of indigenous stewardship. Critical 19th century communications. I don't know, I'm just reading that now. I'm just reading something off the line. So it was a cable. Basically, it went all the way through to Java. It originally came out of Darwin back in the day before that, but because of volcanic movement and so forth, the cable used to break. So 1912, when that was brought here, it was, in 1989 when it was brought here, 1949, it became redundant. So the cable never ran anymore. But that cable came up on a cable beach. Now, according to history and what it says on the internet, which I've never seen, I've been in Broome for 14 years, but honestly, I haven't even gone looking for it either. So apparently when that cable was laid on the beach there, there used to be some buildings up in the Minnow Park. So when you get to Cable Beach, Minnow Park is to the left-hand side, all the way along up to Ganthian Point. That all there is a very culturally significant area as well, with some walking trails through there. Really, really beautiful place. But apparently in there was a house, a cable house, and some other subsequent buildings that were built for that cable when it came in. So obviously, I guess 1912, a lot of things have changed and a lot of infrastructures moved and so forth. But that original cable went to the cable house, which was at the courthouse. Now, they've said in history and in the things that I've read here that there are still some things around, so I should go and have a look for them, but I haven't. But if you've got something out and you're looking to get out in a day, looking to look up a bit of history and so forth, check out the cable house or Broome cable house down there, or whatever infrastructure's left of the courthouse. I haven't got much more information on it. I didn't read much around it, but I want to read more about Cable Beach, but we're going to go a little bit further than that. We've got the news going to be coming up in 5 minutes. We'll just have a quick yarn about with the tides. The tides are pretty easy at the moment. We've got neap tides. So if you're not too sure what a neap tide means, it's pretty much less of movement in water. We've got about a 1 or 2 metre movement in the water. So nothing too much to stress about if you are going to the beach. The tide is on its way down at the moment at 6.8 metres. We're going to go down to 4.1 metres, so not too much to stress about. Good opportunity to get out and about. If you want to go out to the cliffs or around Broome or even up to the peninsula and stuff like that, with these lesser movement of waters, it's going to open up a lot more of the cliff faces around the beach areas, and way better to get out and have an explore. But if you are getting out in town, just remember those roads from the rain last week. Who knows how bad they're going to be, but they shouldn't be too bad. If you have a four-wheel drive, you should be fine. You know how to drive it, not too bad at all. If you do have a single wheel car or just a standard car, you can get up to One Arm Point. You can up the Cape Levesque Road all the way to the ends, 200 k's or 220 kilometres up to One Arm Point. Absolutely beautiful destination. You do not need a four-wheel drive to get up there. Same as Beagle Bay. Do not need a four-wheel drive to go there either. So those two destinations there, don't stress too much about a four-wheel drive. They are a sealed road all the way in. The only places you have to really worry about are Middle Lagoon and all the other and other communities like that that do have their gravel or the sand tracks that are into those communities. So, but
like I said, I was here, like when I moved here a couple of years, when I moved here 14 years ago, I got passed by a BT Commodore going out there. So trust me, having a four-wheel drive is not what it's all cracked up to be. Anyway, let's chuck a song on and we'll have the news coming up very shortly.